Brand new music from Billy Strings from that album that's about to come out called So Much for Goodbyes. That was 10,000 Miles from a Friend kicking us off in the rabbit hole. If you're listening live, it is 8 to 9 p.m. on Wednesday night. If you're listening on the rebroadcast, it's Sunday from 2 to 3 p.m. And if you went to royaltonradio.org, you're listening at your own time and place. Hey, we've got some pop music, pop country music, and we are wedged between two Dolly Parton tributes. If you missed, Jeremy and Red Barn Radio did a great, great job. And then up next on Connection, Cecily will be playing Dolly Parton. And the one thing I will say about Dolly is Nashville would not be the same kind of place that it is today without her and her investment. I think a lot of stories are going to come out about her support of Nashville, the music industry, and the artists themselves. Let's thank the underwriters of the Rabbit Hole. Let's thank Seven Stars Art Center, South Royalton Market, I Care For You, the Playhouse Movie Theater, Chandler Center for the Arts, ScanVT, the support and generosity of Ed Kastner, Murphy Builders, and the spirit and memory of Richard Rukes. This is music from Luke Combs here in the Rabbit Hole.

Getting the heavy hitters right out of the gate. That one's Shaboozy and Leon Bridges, tune called Burn It Down. Before that, really, really new music from Dan and Shay and Cody Johnson with the Old Guys and Luke Combs. Before that, Be By You. And we started off the rabbit hole with new music from Billy Strings from his So Much For Goodbyes album that is big anticipated release, I think, this weekend. Next up is music from Stella Lefty, and she is Stella Lefkoski, and she is the daughter of multi-billionaire Eric Lefkoski, co-founder of Groupon, CEO of health technology Tempus AI. He's also a graduate of Tulane University, where we've had a lot of our favorite artists graduate from. And this is a really big hit song. This one goes out to Ryan, who's recovering, and he's a big fan of Stella Lefty. This one's called Boston.

That is music from Orvel Peck, and he is an artist out of South Africa, and he's widely known for often wearing a mask and not showing his face publicly, and that includes when he's on stage. And that song, I like it. It's going to be released September 18th. So that's a pre-released one album called Mule from Orvel Peck. Before that, brand spanking new music from August 21st. It is Zach Top and Good Girls and Cowgirls. And also released on that same day, Benjamin Todd giving us Waiting for a Train. And we started off that set with Stella Lefty and a tune called Boston. And as I was reading a little bit about that song, Noah Kahan has some writing credits on that because they, it sounds like after the fact, said it followed the melody of Stick Season. So there you have it. Let's go back to 2023. This is Gavin Adcock, and it's called A Cigarette here in the Rabbit Hole.

That is more music from August 21st of 2026, brand new release from Connor Smith, a tune called Pink Champagne here in the rabbit hole. Connor Smith out of Nashville, you know, he participated in the 2013 Little League World Series when South Nashville team represented the Southeast region. And before that, from the 21st of this month, Hunter Flynn, a tune called You, Not Me. And we started off that set with a 2023 tune from Gavin Adcock called A Cigarette, a tune that I really enjoy. Hey, let's thank our underwriters and supporters that make it all happen here at All Volunteer Royalton Community Radio. Let's thank Seven Stars Art Center, South Royalton Market, I Care For You, the Playhouse Movie Theater, Chandler Center for the Arts, Scan VT, the support and generosity of Ed Kastner, Murphy Builders, and the spirit and memory of Richard Rukas. Next up is music from an artist from Shawnee, Oklahoma, part of the Choctaw Nation. This is music from, I think, 2010. Her name is Samantha Crane, here in the rabbit hole.

brand new music from August 18th of 2026. It's Jake Zierz's Fusel, and it's a single called Boney, and it's really my artist pick of the week. I've been really enjoying the music of Jake Zierz's Fusel. Born in Georgia, I think in and out of North Carolina, but he is, you know, he's been on Prairie Home Companion. He's opened up for Wilco, Bill Callahan, and the Decemberists. He is, you know, trained as part of the Chattahoochee Valley apprenticing the Piedmont blues legend Precious Bryant. And he's also connected to Jimmy Tarleton of Darby and Tarleton and accompanied Etta Baker as well. So just a fantastic musician, and the music's really, really good. Let's talk about some live music really quickly. You got, if you're listening live on Wednesday, tomorrow night at Feast and Field, Billy Wilder. That's one you don't want to miss. 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Lake Maury Resort. If you like tonight's music, you'll probably like Muscadine Bloodline. It's a 7 p.m. show. And looking ahead, Hezzy and the Flashbacks Friday night at the Wild Fern. And then my pick for Sunday is the Braintree Blues Bluegrass Brunch. And that's Ida Mae, Spectre, and Friends featuring Square Dance. It's called by Sarah Gibson. That's 10 a.m. It's the Braintree Hill Meeting House, and that's this Sunday. Next up is music from Montana State grads, and they go by the name of Buffalo Traffic Jam. This is Fool's Gold here in the Rabbit Hole.

I hope life treats you kind, and I hope that you have all that you ever dreamed of, and I wish you joy and happiness.

Hello, my friends. Welcome to Connections here on WFVRLP South Royalton. Before we dive into all of the music tonight, and oh, have we got music tonight, I'm going to say thank you to our underwriters who help us keep this volunteer-run station running. A great big thank you to Integrity Energy Solar Professionals, the Tunbridge Hill Farm, Stratford Organic Creamery, the Yes We Can Can Collective, Tom Wells, Kumon Reading and Math Center of the Upper Valley, Ed Kastner and Daniel Leibowitz. All right. If you haven't guessed, the artist of the evening here on Connections is Dolly Parton. We are heartbroken. That is the collective we of the world, as far as I am concerned, over her passing. That was her version of I Will Always Love You, one of her versions of I Will Always Love You. She wrote that song. Let's see. So she came from next to nothing. She used her wealth for fame and good. And I'm just going to tell you to write it here at the top of the hour, all of the wonderful things that she's done. And I'm also going to tell you that I really did not fall in love with Dolly Parton until about 2 years ago. I was like, yeah, she's fine. It's not for me. Whatever. A friend of mine was like, who are you? I don't know you. Where have you been? She is an incredible human being. And you know what? I looked into her. She is an incredible human being. And I've changed my whole outlook and view on Dolly Parton. So let me tell you about some of these incredible things she's done. She supports the Black Lives Matter. She removed Confederate-themed elements from her Dollywood attractions before that was sort of the thing to do. She donated $1 million to Vanderbilt University Medical Center for COVID-19 research at the beginning of the pandemic, which helped fund the early stages of one of the vaccines. After the 2016 Gatlinburg wildfires, her My People Fund gave $1,000 a month. I'm going to lose it here. every displaced family for 6 months so they could rebuild. She consistently supports regional flood relief in local hospitals. She's a calm and direct advocate for the LGBTQ+ community. In 1995, she founded the Dolly Parton's Imagination Library. What is going on with me, you guys? You are my friends. Welcome to my tight little radio circle here. I get emotional about nice things, and I'm reading a list of nice things, so I'm kind of losing my mind here in a very good way. Come along with me on this journey. It's not a bad thing. It's a good thing. So in 1995, she founded the Imagination Library. Her father never learned to read, so she created a program in his honor. Jeepers. This program mails free books monthly to children from birth to age 5. And over time, they've gifted 300 million books worldwide. 300 million books. That is beautiful. So let's see. So my show tonight, I've been taking requests from my close friends, from folks who follow me on Instagram, WFVR, Connections _ WFVR, if you want to know what I'm playing. I reached out to all of our Free Vermont Radio DJs. So we're hearing Dolly songs. This is Connections. So we're going back and forth. We're going to hear Dolly solo. We're going to hear a Dolly duet or trio. And I'm going to tell you about her and about some of the station's favorite songs and some of folks' favorite songs just in general. All right. I'm going to wipe the tears out of my eyes for the first time this evening and tell you that first track we heard was Dolly Parton with I Will Always Love You. It was written by Dolly. It was a huge Whitney Houston fan, Whitney Houston hit. So I'm going to dedicate that to everyone basically in the world, plus my Mount Holyoke crew, as well as my coworker Kathy and members of her team who were fondly and sadly remembering Dolly Parton today, and to my coworker Mitchell, who rightly claims that this version reigns supreme over Whitney's version, although I do very much love the Whitney version. I kind of have to. I got bullied into it by my friends. Not in a bad bullying way. In a very lovely and wonderful way. Okay, so coming up next, I have Dolly Parton with Kenny Rogers. I'm going to lose it again.
I'm going to turn the volume down here because apparently when I get emotional, I hit the clip. Let's see. So this is Islands in the Stream. My dear college friend Anne and my mother who loves Dolly and Kenny Rogers, this is going out to them. Also Jen Tabor of the Good Stuff. That's a Wednesday show from 5 to 7 here. You can catch the rebroadcast on Saturday at 8 a.m. I think she already played that song today, but I'm playing it again. So it goes out to those folks. And Dolly and Kenny were friends from the moment they met in 1983. To record this song in the studio until his death in 2021. They came from similar meager beginnings and they clicked and understood each other. So here you go. Islands in the Stream, Dolly Parton and Kenny Rogers here on an emotional night of connections.

All right. That was, of course, Dolly Parton with Coat of Many Colors. And that one is going out to Ben of our very own The Dooryard Show, who will be going into, as I quote, full Dolly mode.

to Anne, who hosts Mostly Useless Advice with Anne Akins on Tuesdays at 1 p.m. She says that's her favorite Dolly song, and she says because Dolly fought for underdogs and because she was complete and total goddess with a heart of gold through and through. Before that, you are listening to Connections, so we're not going to get through a show without some Eurovision connection, and there it is. That was Dolly Parton and Maneskin doing their version of Jolene. That was on Dolly's rock star album. I hope that was not the version of Jolene anyone was expecting. Is it the best version? Probably not, but Maneskin won Eurovision in 2021, and... Of course, that was not of course. You don't know this. I'm telling you this now. That was the first Eurovision I saw, and the scoring blew my mind. When Maneskin won, not my favorite song of the show, but oh boy, was that a twist ending. All right. Before that, we had Dolly Parton with Here You Come Again. That is a song requested by our very own Bridget Taylor. She hosts Community Chat, where you can find out what's happening in our community on Fridays at 6. And she says it's just a perfect little song about heartbreak, and notes that Sabrina Carpenter, who was very influenced by Dolly's sound and eventually became her friend, collaborating on Carpenter's song Please, Please, Please, wouldn't exist without Dolly. And before that, we started off with Dolly Parton and Kenny Rogers with Islands in the Stream. And now we have Dolly Parton with Mavis Staples with a song called Why. One of the lyrics says, let everyone be all they want to be, which is a classic Dolly message. Dolly Parton wrote Why specifically with Mavis Staples in mind. And Mavis Staples is an American icon in her own right. And thank you to my dear friend Anne for introducing this song to me just yesterday.

0: All right. That one is going out to me. That was Porter Wagoner and Dolly Parton with the right combination. Last night, we were looking up Dolly at my house and found some episodes of the Porter Wagoner show that she was featured in. And the episode we watched featured that duet, the right combination. And may I also note some amazing suits. I have said it before, and I will say it again. Porter Wagoner is the best dressed musical star I have ever seen. I do not know who was designing his suits, but they are completely unhinged in the best way. I love them. I can't get enough of Porter Wagoner's suits. All right. Also, whatever happened to variety musical variety shows? Do they need to come back? I think they need to come back. Before that, we had Dolly Parton with Cash on the Barrelhead. All right, we got a little bit of a story on this one. So Todd Tyson, our very own Todd, host of The Elephant's Dream on Thursday mornings from 7 to 10 a.m., co-producer of The Blues Train on Tuesdays at 5 p.m., co-producer of Green Zine on Thursdays at 11, and our fearless station manager and president of the board tells me, and I believe him, because if anybody knows their musical stuff, it's Todd. And if anybody else knows their musical stuff, it's Jim Rooney. So Todd tells me that this is a classic Leuven Brothers song from Dolly's Grammy-winning bluegrass album called The Grass is Blue. And it features some of our very own Jim Rooney's irregulars, Sam Bush and Stuart Duncan on that track. Jim Rooney is a cornerstone of the station. Station is actually named after him. He's a member of our board and a Grammy-winning producer in his own right. You can check out his program called In It for the Long Run on Mondays at 8 p.m. Dolly has just been out there touching everybody's hearts. And before that, we started off with Dolly Parton and Mavis Staples with Why. And coming up next, we have a gorgeous rendition of a traditional folk song, originally sort of came about in the mid-1800s. This is our artist of the evening here on Connections, Dolly Parton with Wayfaring Stranger.
1: I'm just a poor

brothers and sisters. See you in heaven. So bon.

All right, my friends, we are rapidly running out of time, and 1 hour is not enough time to really delve into Dolly Parton, so maybe we'll be back with more Dolly another day. That was Dolly Parton, Linda Ronstadt, and Emmylou Harris with Wildflowers. That one goes out to a dear friend of mine of over 30 years, Scott, who is also one of our monthly hosts of One Planet Groove. That's on at 8 a.m. on Sundays, who offered up a few suggestions for the show. And how could I pass up this power trio? For the record, Scott's favorite Dolly Parton song is Little Sparrow. And if you have not heard it, it's beautiful. Go track it down. But I needed to get Linda Ronstadt, Emmylou Harris, and Dolly Parton together in here because how could I not? Before that, we had Dolly Parton with Ladysmith Black Mambazo with Knocking on Heaven's Door. That's an unexpected combination right there. Delighted by it. Before that, we had Dolly Parton and Travelin' Prayer. So I've got a good friend, another friend of about 30 plus years here, Charlie, of a show called 6 Degrees of Rockination. It's not a WFVR show, but it's a podcast that I listen to weekly, and he affectionately calls Travelin' Prayer his song. So that one goes out to Charlie. Before that, we had Willie Nelson and Dolly Parton with From Here to the Moon and Back, which I've already spoken about. And because I want to send us all out of here with as much love as possible, we're going to end this show with a Jackie DeShannon cover by Dolly Parton of Put a Little Love in Your Heart.

Good evening, one and all. I'm Rowan, and you're listening to Lonely Mountain on WFER LP South Royalton. Before we go any further in our musical escapades tonight, I'd like to give a big thanks to Abracadabra Coffee Co., Bale, Mountain Folk, Murphy Builders LLC, the White River Partnership, Tunbridge Hill Farm, and Scan VT. Thank you so much for supporting the show and the local radio station. So I've got some good stuff, once again, like always, hopefully. So sit back, relax, and have a good evening, everyone. Enjoy.

Jesse was a wild, reckless gambler. He won a gang of change, and a many gambler's heart he led in pain. When he began to spend and lose his money, he began to be blue and all alone. But boys, his heart had even turned to stone. What broke Jesse's heart while it was blue?

That is just a fantastic one. Hope you're all doing well this evening. I'm Rowan Royal, and you're listening to Lonely Mountain on WFER LP South Royalton. I'd like to give another big thanks to Abracadabra Coffee Co., Bale, Mountain Folk, Murphy Builders LLC, the White River Partnership, Tunbridge Hill Farm, and Scan VT. And without further ado, let's get back to the tunes. The clock is a-ticking, folks.

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Good evening. Good evening, my fellow flashbackers, and welcome once again to Sunday Night Flashback. I am Boomer, your host, and I got a great show for you tonight. The 50-year-old album I will be featuring is Steely Dan's The Great Scam. That was put out in 1976 on ABC Records, and I'm going to be playing that album in its entirety. And then I got to thinking, what else did Steely Dan do? And I discovered quite a bit. So the whole show is going to be Steely Dan. These guys had so many hits. It blows my mind. And they weren't around for that long, really. I mean, they're probably still around doing whatever, but their claim to fame was only a few years. I'm very impressed. So anyway, that's going to be fun, and we're going to have a great time with that. And what else did I want to say? Oh, I wanted to tell you that you're listening to WFVR. That is 96.5 on your local dial and streaming over the interwebs throughout the universe at WFVR.org. And also I'd like to thank our sponsors and underwriters, the people who make this show and the station possible. I'd like to thank Bale, that's Building a Local Economy, Dandelion Acres and Garden Center for all of your gardening needs, Mountain Folk for live music, Luna Blue Farm for meat, poultry, pork, and produce, and Mr. Robin Reynolds for being an incredibly wonderful man. So, this is Boomer, Sunday Night Flashback, and tonight it is the Steely Dan. So, let's see. I'm going to get turntable number two, number one, fired up. Here we go, The Royal Scam.

All right. Let that fade out in the back. This is the end of The Royal Scam, an album by Steely Dan done in 1976 on ABC Records. Let me run down what you heard. Okay, so we started out on side one with Kid Chalamane, Caves of Altamaria, Don't Take Me Alive, Sign in Stranger, and The Fez. And then on side two was Green Earring, Haitian Divorce, and The Royal Scam. Okay, so the next up is a album called Asia, also ABC Records, 1977. And we're going to hear side one, which consists of Black Cow, Asia, and Deacon Blues. Okay, let's fire that up on Turntable 2.

All right. That ends side one of Asia. Band, Steely Dan. Year recorded, 1977. Label, ABC. And we heard Black Cow, Asia, and Deep In Blues. Okay, so it is the top of the hour, and I want to remind you all that you are listening to WFVRLP, that is 96.5 on your local dial, and streaming over the interwebs throughout the universe at WFVR.org. And I am Boomer, this is Sunday Night Flashback, and we are due in the Steely Dan tonight. So, those two albums were of themselves, and this next set of music for the rest of the show will be brought to you by their greatest hits. It's called Steely Dan's Greatest Hits. Very original. But it is, I mean, every song you want to hear is on this. It's a two record set, and we're going to play most of it. We already did the promo. So now it's time to listen to Steely Dan's Greatest Hits. We're going to start out with Do It Again.

Okay. What we're hearing now is stuff off of their greatest hits album. And I'm going to run down for you what we just heard. Okay, we started out with Do It Again. Then Reeling in the Years. That's a song I used to play in a band with a dear friend of mine, Sal. And then My Old School, Bodhisattva, Peg, and Jose. We have, let's see, Mickey, what does Mickey say? It's what? It's 10:37. Mickey just told me it was 10:37, so that means we got 23 minutes of music left, and I think that's going to be just dandy. Okay, so we're going to start out with a tune called East Side of Trouble.

All right, my friends, it's about 5 minutes left in the show, and I want to thank you all for listening. I hope you enjoyed this Steely Dan adventure. I'm just impressed by how many great songs they've written. I'm going to run down what we heard. That set, we started out with East Side of Toledo, then Ricky Don't Lose That Number, then Pretzel Logic, Black Friday, this is Black Sneakers, and I think we're going to go out with Dr. Wu. Okay, my friends, so listen, next week I will not be here. I'm going to be partying in Rhode Island, but my friend Tom Healy will be sitting in for me, and he always does a great job. So give him some love, and I'll see you the following week. Love you all, my friends. Give everybody a hug. The world needs more love. And everyone is brothers.

It's a foggy morning and not exactly pea soup fog, but I would urge a certain amount of caution if you're out driving. Other than that, conditions are fine. It is currently 54 degrees and partially sunny. The part that isn't sunny is foggy and cloudy. Be aware of that. Wind is at 2 miles an hour. Humidity, 97%. We're going up to a high today of approximately 77 degrees, and we have no precipitation in the immediate forecast. So it looks like a nice day. Our studio phone line here, and I will be glad to hear from you if you want to call. It is area code 802-763-2700. I will repeat that. Area code 802-763-2700. Gives you the line direct here into the studio at WFVR. So I am here this morning, as I am most Wednesday mornings, to host the Breakfast Club for you. The sad news, and it seems to me that there is sad news, of losing another notable and esteemed musician. This week, it is the much-beloved Dolly Parton. There is tributes and memories and loving words going out about Dolly Parton all over the media, particularly the internet. I will read you at least one comment about Dolly's loss. And I had my playlist just about ready to go before this sad news struck, but I have pulled out a few Dolly Parton songs, and I will play them throughout the morning. As a matter of fact, I'm going to start off this morning's show with some Dolly Parton music. So let me finish the morning's preparations by mentioning our underwriters, and then we will get straight into that music and that Dolly Parton song that I just promised you. Our underwriters are Outpatch in Tunbridge, Playhouse Movie Theater in Randolph, Murphy Builders, LLC, the Tunbridge General Store, Tom Wells, and Robin Reynolds. Thanks to them. As usual, thanks to you for tuning in this morning. Here is the first of this morning's Dolly Parton's tunes. It's called The Light of a Clear Blue Morning.

and I feel like applauding myself. I think that's an absolutely magnificent rendition by Eric Anderson of his own song, which is called I Shall Go Unbounded. That is from The Essential Eric Anderson. It was from a performance in Greenwich Village. Which club was it? Oh, I can't think of it offhand. I'm sorry about that. I think it might have been. Let me not say. So anyway, I absolutely love this gig of mine, this Wednesday morning show. It pushes me to do what I love to do best, and that's listen to music. And it's a rare week that goes by that I don't discover something brand new that just knocks me out. And this Eric Anderson, I Shall Go Unbounded, was this week's discovery. It was not a new song to me. I knew the song, and certainly I knew Eric Anderson. I just had never heard this performance. So, there it was. Eric Anderson, I Shall Go Unbounded. Riley and Maloney, two beautiful voices, totally naked, a cappella, did the McGarrigle song, Mendocino. That was from a collection. Kate and Anna McGarrigle themselves did the walking song from Dancer with Bruised Knees. Molly O'Brien, along with Rich Moore, performed Tom Paxton's Central Square. Tom Paxton himself did Getting Up Early. And we started off that long set with Dolly Parton. Dolly Parton passed away this week. She performed Light of a Clear Blue Morning from New Harvest. I'm Carl Newman. Today is August 26th of 2026, and you are tuned to The Breakfast Club on Radio of the People, by the people, and for the people. 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You can find exactly the same website at www.royaltonradio.org. Okay. I think I've told you about the fog and the weather report, the phone number, all the normal business. Why don't we get straight on back into the music? Another, not a discovery of the week, but I had forgotten a single song by Bruce Cockburn. So anyway, I've got a fair number of Bruce Cockburn songs coming up this morning. It's kind of interesting. He certainly is a connection.

Canadian, and I think that it's probably not surprising, and it's probably appropriate that I should play some music from Canadians. I saw something that I rather enjoyed on social media just this morning before the show started. It was about, of course, there has been an announcement that Trump is considering changing the name of Lake Ontario. So anyway, what I saw on the internet was the Canadians are also considering changing the name of Lake Ontario. They want to call it Lake Epstein. I like that idea. How about those files? Anyway, let us get back to the music. This is the Burns Sisters doing a Leonard Cohen song. It's called Democracy.

We don't seem to hear it, though, do we? Well, let's get right on to Bruce Cockburn, and I'll see what I can find out about democracy later.

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Some folks are born silver spoon in hand. Oh, don't they help themselves? But when the tax man comes to the door, Lord, the house look like a rummage sale.

That's Todd Snyder doing a song that maybe we associate with Creedence Clearwater Revival. It was written by John Fogerty. It's called Fortunate Son, and that is from Todd Snyder's album Peace Queer. Steel Eye Span vocalist was, of course, Matty Pryor. Did the traditional song, The Blacksmith, sort of illustrating how great traditional music can sound with non-traditional electric instrumentation. That was the specialty of Steel Eye Span. That was from an album called Hark, The Village Wait. The Byrne Sisters, yes, we figured out what was wrong. I'll give you three guesses. You don't need them. I messed up. But anyway, we got them on there. The Byrne Sisters did Leonard Cohen's Democracy from Wild Bouquet. And we opened up that set with Bruce Cockburn. And we will hear more from him this morning. He did Nicaragua, and that was from Stealing Fire. So I am Carl Newman, and this is The Breakfast Club on the 26th of August. The time is, 7:51 already. How time does fly. So, lots and lots of music to get in today. Let's not waste time. Let's get back to it. I have Judy Henske. Do you remember her? She was from back in the big folk, as Dave Van Ronk called it, the big folk music scare of the 60s in Greenwich Village. Judy Henske then later joined, the Whiskey Hill Singers, which was Dave Gord's after the Kingston Trio group. Anyway, here is Judy Henske doing Till the Real Thing Comes Along.

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I'll bring the tunes, you bring the existential dread. See you there.

coming. You know, I was a little kid in the school. I didn't like school. Back in Santa Monica, I didn't like it at all. Some people may like school, I didn't like it.

The song title, as you probably know, is Mar-a-Lago. It is from an album called Too Dumb for Suicide. And the artist, and this is another of my discoveries just this week, it's a guy named Tim Heidecker. And I think it might be worthwhile for me, and I have it pulled up on Wikipedia, for me to read a little bit about him for you. He was born February 1976. He's an American comedian, writer, director, and actor and musician. Along with Eric Wareheim, he is one half of the comedy duo, Tim and Eric. As an actor, Heidecker's filmography includes roles in Bridesmaids, Tim and Eric's billion-dollar movie, the comedy Ant-Man and the Wasp, and Us. He is currently hosts the Parodic Film Review web series on cinema with Greg Turkington and a bit else. Heidecker was recently announced as creative director of the satirical InfoWars reboot by The Onion. Heidecker is also a singer-songwriter, having released a blend of comedy rock and more earnest folk rock across 8 albums. His latest album, Slipping Away, was released in 2024. I have discovered that he has a pretty good selection of music, which is a satire on the orange ogre in the White House. So we should expect to be hearing more of Tim Heidecker. So that's how we ended the set. Prior to that, Ry Cooder, along with the Corridos Famosos, did Woody Guthrie's Do Re Mi from Live in San Francisco. Judy Roderick, who also goes back to the 60s in Greenwich Village, did I'm Going to Live the Life I Sing About in My Song from Ain't Nothing But the Blues. Joe Henry did Karen Dalton, which refers to another Greenwich Village singer-songwriter. And Judy Henske led things off with Till the Real Thing Comes Along from High Flying Bird. I'm Carl Newman, and this is The Breakfast Club. The time is 17 minutes after 8 o'clock. Today is Wednesday, the 26th of August. So, what do you say? I did promise you some songs by The Lamented. And yes, she passed away just a couple of days ago. The Lamented Dolly Parton. I had not even known that she recorded Stairway to Heaven. That certainly is where she is right now, on the Stairway to Heaven. Dolly Parton.

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So that's the amazing Rhythm Aces, Russell Smith, Butch McDade, and others with I Never Been to the Island. That's from Two Can Do It Too. The Waterboys, Mike Scott's group, did The Hole of the Moon. Bruce, speaking of Bruce Cockburn, there was a second appearance by him, and we're not finished with him. He did the Whole Night Sky from the Charity of Night. And I had a call from Todd concerning the Bruce Cockburn. He called while I was playing the first song by him. Cockburn has not been performing for quite a good period of time. We're not certain why, but there have been certain stories about him having health difficulties. But he will be performing quite soon, next month, as a matter of fact, in Plymouth, New Hampshire, which is only about an hour from here. I understand the performance is going to be at a smallish converted movie theater. It might still be a movie theater for all I know. And he will be appearing along with Livingston Taylor. So that should be an extremely tempting evening. Plymouth, New Hampshire, Bruce Cockburn and Livingston Taylor. Thanks, Todd. We opened that up with Dolly Parton. Dolly, rest in peace. She did Stairway to Heaven. And that was from Halos and Horns. Dolly Parton. I'm Carl Newman, and this is The Breakfast Club. We are underwritten by Outpatch in Tunbridge, the Playhouse Movie Theater in Randolph, Murphy Builders, LLC, the Tunbridge General Store, Tom Wells, and Robin Reynolds. Thanks to them. The time is just about 8:40 in the morning. We will be with you until 10. We still have some time, and I have absolutely tons of music. Let us get back to it with a Richard Thompson song. This is I Still Dream.

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So let me tell you what you just heard there. That was Yusuf, or otherwise known as Cat Stevens, with Wild World. Now, does that get jolt? Does that get a little bit of a reaction from you? Because you remember Yusuf's version of Wild World from T for the Tillerman, and it didn't sound like that. So you think maybe somebody covered the song. And I'm not telling you who it was. No, it really was Cat Stevens, and it really was a brand new version of the same song from an album called T for the Tillerman with a superscript of two. So it's a second recording of the album, and I think he did a fine job. I like musically, I like that better than the first time around. Cat Stevens with Wild World Revisited. Uncle Walt's band did Sweet as Rain from Thought You'd Never Ask. Dave Berland, who is a Scot, a little known Scot, did a Richard Thompson song, How Will I Ever Be Simple Again? That was from his Master's Choice. Dave Berland does the songs of Richard Thompson. We started off with Richard Thompson doing I Still Dream, and that was from Amnesia. You're tuned to The Breakfast Club, and the time is 2 minutes until 9 o'clock in the morning. We are Free Vermont Radio, WFVRLP, in South Royalton. 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We're just about into our final hour, and as I always say, and it's just about always true, we've still got tons of music to go. I want to play some more Dolly Parton. I think I'll play some more Bruce Coburn. And let's get started with a little bit of rodeo music from Ian and Sylvia. Here's Someday Soon.

street after midnight, a brand new pack of cigs, a fresh one hanging from her lips, a beer between her legs. She'd ride down to the river and meet with all her friends. The road goes on forever, the party never ends. Sunny was a loner,

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Sherry buys a paper and a cold six-pack of beer. The headlines read that Sonny is going to the chair.

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Nothing's on the TV, but something's in the wind and it makes you crazy. And it makes you blue. It's a restless feeling. And it's nothing new.

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You might just let them lie. You might just pour yourself a drink and sit outside a while. He won't miss the whiskey.

It may not surprise you to know that that is absolutely one of my favorite songs. That Spanish is the Lovin' Tongue, as at least the lyrics came from the cowboy poet Charles Badger Clark. And in this particular case, it was performed by Tim O'Brien along with the fabulous guitarist Bill Frisell. And also Dale Bruning. I do not know what Dale Bruning does, but I'm sure he does it very well. It's an album called Life Lessons. James McMurtry did Crazy Wind from Too Long in the Wasteland. Tish Hinojosa did Aquella Noche, That Certain Night, title tune from her album. Leo Kottke, speaking of guitarists, yes, Leo Kottke did Sonora's Death Row from The Essential. Joe Illy, The Road Goes On Forever from Love and Danger. And we opened up that set with Ian and Sylvia doing Someday Soon from Northern Journey. By the way, I mentioned that Spanish is the Loving Tongue is a favorite tune. It has been ever since I heard it performed live by Ian and Sylvia in Gainesville, Florida, back in what? Probably 62 or 3? Yeah. So this is Carl, and we are the Breakfast Club on Radio of the People, by the People, and for the People. It is the 26th of August, and it is rounding out towards 9:30. I got 9:26. So, why don't we return to the music? I told you that we should expect some dollar.

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So, Steve Young just did excuse me there. A little bit of digestive problems. Steve Young just did Light of My Life from Renegade Picker. Buddy and Julie Miller did Rock, Salt, and Nails, a Utah Phillips song from Buddy and Julie's self-titled album. Steve Earle and Emmylou Harris. I should mention that Emmylou was a great friend of Dolly Parton. The two of them, Steve Earle and Emmylou, did Goodbye from Live in Nashville. Chet Atkins, speaking about notable guitarists, and Dolly Parton herself, did Do I Ever Cross Your Mind from Chet Atkins, the master and his music. And we opened up that set with Bruce Cockburn doing Waiting for a Miracle, title tune from his LP. So we are the Breakfast Club, and we are winding down. We are underwritten by Outpatch in Tunbridge, the Playhouse Movie Theater, Murphy Builders, LLC, the Tunbridge General Store, Tom Wells, and Robin Reynolds. Thanks to them. Thanks to our contributing listeners, who we refer to as our members. And as an aside, let me invite all of our listeners to join our members. Push the donate button on the website, and you'll be walked carefully through the process. Let's see. What else? Boy, I don't know. Okay, so anyway, Dolly Parton did pass this week. We have been playing her music, and I have mentioned to you in the past Elijah Wald. I find his commentary to be almost always very, very thoughtful and worth spending a little bit of time with. He had some remarks about Dolly Parton that I think are excellent, and I'd like to share a little bit of it with you. As a matter, I pulled it up on my cell phone, and if I can still find it, I will read it to you. Yeah, Elijah Wald concerning Dolly Parton. She was one of the greatest country songwriters. She wrote about her life and the lives of people around her. She was down home, down to earth, and, whoops, this is not easy. Oh, did I lose it? Oh, I hope not. No, here it is. She was down home, down to earth, and cinematically spectacular and funny as hell. Her memoir doesn't list a co-writer, so maybe she wrote it herself. It includes some pretty wild stories, but my favorite part is the question and answers section at the end. I've always treasured her response to a question about whether she thought she'd ever get out of show business and, quote, do God's work, end quote. Dolly said, well, God and I have a great relationship, but we both see other people. Then there are a bunch of other gems there. Have you ever considered suing the tabloids? Yes, for printing lies about me in the middle of the magazine instead of on the cover. What do you want people to say about you 100 years from today? Boy, she looked great for her age. I wish. She was wonderful in so many ways. Yeah, that's it from Elijah Wald on Dolly Parton. May she rest in peace. Not much time left. Let me look and tell you what time it is. Yeah, we got 7 minutes. I have given you the underwriters, so we're free to go out with music. It's been a pleasure spending the morning with you and with this music. I hope that it has been for you also. My friend Rod McDonald has released a brand new album with quite a good bit of political commentary. Let me play a song from his new album, which is called Undo the Damage. I'm going to play the title cut.
And I think you will enjoy this. It's Rod McDonald.

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Thanks for tuning in on this Tuesday night. My name is Ross McGee. And we are closing in on the end of our journey through Jerry Garcia's Grateful Dead career. We started off back in January in 1966. We are now in 1992 and playing just a great show from the Grateful Dead in 1992. This is coming from June 20th at RFK Stadium in Washington, D.C. The lineup, of course, was Jerry, Phil, Bobby, Billy, Mickey, Vince Welnick, and Bruce Hornsby. Kind of the core of the Grateful Dead, along with Vince and Bruce. Just a great show, start to finish. Steve Miller was the opener on this tour, and he comes out and joins the Grateful Dead for the final four songs of this show. So make sure you stay tuned to the end to get to hear some dueling lead guitars and all that good stuff. Before we get started, I want to give a quick shout out to some of our underwriters like Mountain Folk. Also, thank you to the Vermont Law and Graduate School. Thanks to Howvale Farm. Thank you, Crossroads Bar and Grill. Thanks, Tom Wells. Thank you, Scan VT. And thanks to the Royalton Memorial Library. And thanks to you for listening. I hope you enjoy tonight's show. I think you're going to really dig it. It's a great one. So we're going to hear some of the first set and second set, then I'll come back, and then we'll hear the end of the show, and that'll bring us to the close of our show. All right, everyone, I hope you enjoy. This is The Grateful Dead from June 20th, 1992 at Robert F. Kennedy Stadium in Washington, D.C.

All right. That was a mix of songs from the first and second set there. We started off with Cold Rain and Snow, followed by Maggie's Farm, Row Jimmy. Then the second set, starting off with Corinna, Crazy Fingers, Playing in the Band, Uncle John's Band, and Drums, a song that I don't visit here too often on my show, but tonight felt like a nice night for it. You just listened to songs from June 20th, 1992 at RFK Stadium in Washington, D.C., and you are listening to How Sweet It Is, A Night of Jerry Garcia on Royalton Community Radio, WFVRLP South Royalton, 96.5 FM, royaltonradio.org, WFVR.org. Thanks for tuning in on this Tuesday night. And thanks to the good people over at Mountain Folk. 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They are open from 4 p.m. to 2 a.m. daily. Give them a call at 802-763-2002. I'd also like to thank Tom Wells for his continued support of this show and of this station. Thank you, Tom. And thanks to ScanVT and Bethel. 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And thanks to the Royalton Memorial Library. You can check out their calendar of events as well as other services they offer by going to royaltonlibrary.org. All right. Thanks to all of them, and thanks to you for tuning in and checking out tonight's offering. I hope you're enjoying the show thus far. We've got some spicy songs coming up next as well, especially coming out of space, which we will be hearing in just a second, is a big bust out that hadn't been played in 8 years. So pretty cool stuff that we get to hear that on this particular night. All right, everyone, that's going to do it. Let's get back to the second set from June 20th, 1992 at RFK Stadium in Washington, D.C.

Okay, that brings us to the close of our featured show, which was the Grateful Dead's performance on June 20th, 1992 at RFK Stadium down in Washington, D.C. Great show, start to finish. We just finished up with the kind of second half of the second set. Leading off there with Space Into the Bust Out, which was Casey Jones. After Casey Jones, another bust out of sorts, Steve Miller joined the band on stage for the rest of the show, including the encore. So they finished out the second set there with Throwing Stones and One More Saturday Night. And then we had the double encore, double cover encore of Baba O'Reilly and Tomorrow Never Knows. So some Who and Beatles coming in there at the end. Pretty, pretty sweet stuff there from the Grateful Dead on that night in June of 92. I hope you enjoyed that show. I was happy to discover it. I think I had listened to it previously at some point, maybe have listened to it multiple times previously, but it had been a little while, so this one was a fun one to get to revisit. I also am particularly partial to the song, the Bob Weir song, Corinna. I got to see him play a bunch of times, which was very lucky, but one in particular out in Denver at the Fillmore, I think it was in December maybe, he played just this sweet show, and one of the highlights from that was this just incredible second set, Corinna, in the midst of a lot of other amazing things going on. So super fun memory for me that this show sparked off. So that was fun. I hope you enjoyed it. Before we get out of here, as always, we're not able to bring you any of the great programming we have here on Royalton Community Radio, WFVRLP, South Royalton, 96.5 FM, royaltonradio.org, WFVR.org. Thanks for tuning in. But we can't bring you any of the great programming that we have here without the help and support of underwriters. So definitely want to make sure I acknowledge and say thank you to Mountain Folk, the Vermont Law and Graduate School, Halvale Farm, Crossroads Bar and Grill, Tom Wells, Scan VT, and the Royalton Memorial Library. 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I hope you enjoyed this show. We're getting in at the end of Jerry's career with the Grateful Dead, so tune in the next couple weeks to see how it finishes out and then to hear what is next in store. 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

0: Sylvia Torres gets Paso Brazil begun with Brincadeira. 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
1: Nice round number, Amigos.
0: If you say so, we have myriad moments of new stuff, old stuff, and rare stuff in this here edition. And we'll start with two of the newer just released ones in our first set. This is Grupo Você Vai Se Quiser with Fé e Esperança, Faith and Hope, on Bossa Brazil.

Carol Naini is that last singer. Para Não Esquecer, So That We Don't Forget, comes to us from 2013. And then more from that July 2026 EP put out by Cefa Soares da Silva under the Psiu theme, this one called Devaneo Daydream. From Clube de Balanço's 2001 Swing and Samba Rock, we got Criola, and we started the set with the Samba Fé e Esperança from Grupo Você Vai Se Quiser, a new release from the YB Brazilian label. And more from that label coming up. Right now, it's the answer to the musical question, why don't you play more Edu Lobo? We go back to 1970 for Zanzibar on Bossa Brazil.

Patunde, papadi pata. 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

That record's got some miles on it. It is 50 years old. Italian actress singer Ornelia Vanoni sitting in with Toquinho and Vinicius on Samba della Rosa. I'm not even going to attempt the 17-syllable Italian name of the album. You'll just have to order a playlist, but we can disclose that it's from 1976. Before her, an innovative quintet from São Paulo called Cinco a Seco, named after a laundry chain. Ving e Vai came from, I believe it's their second album, Policromo, 2014, and opening the set from 1970 with his characteristic darkly minor and vaguely jazzy sensibility, Edu Lobo with Zanzibar from his Elenco Records release of that year, Cantiga de Longe, a song from afar. Now, this next one's a bit outré, which we can

saxophonist Spock was on the end with Morumi Maayo. That's from his release called Haizus Roots, also a new release and also from the YB label. Paula Molenbaum preceded him with Se La Cita. That's her 2021 release, Telecoteco. You know, I like to keep it fresh. Our playlists tell us we last played that exactly 100 shows ago, so maybe we got away with it. And the new release of Mulia Kovu, Raven Woman, was Mari Marendu. Speaking of playlists, if you'd like to see one or just offer feedback, you can contact us at brazilnut2929@gmail.com. Meanwhile, on the old gramophone back there, some shoro in 78 called Araka Toku. This is a guy called Garoto. It's from 1950. Coming in the next set, some long-lost music from the pianist Mario Castroneves, his last album that went out of print and has never been streamed, so we're all you got. That'll be second in this set after Garoto spins out because the music sets itself up. First up is some Fajó music, and you guessed it, another new YB release, this one from Nubia Graziella Alves on Bossa Brazil.

Praça 14 Bis is from Eduardo Gudin's Um Jeito de Fazer Samba, A Way to Make Samba, originally from 2006. Preceded by Mamadero Atonal, part of that long-lost album we promised you, the last one made by Mario Castroneves, originally in 2004, called On a Clear Bossa Day, and we thank the producer Arnaldo de Sotero for making that available to us. That fojó at the start, Sobre Mim, Sobre Você, was Nubia Gaziela Alves. Bossa Brazil is contemplated, created, and curated by Roger Collins at the studio of the Forest Primeval in Carolina do Norte. 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To carry us out, we go back to another Toquinho Vinicius composition. Hear Wanda Sá's version of Tajane Itapuan. Thanks for listening, caros ouvintes. Until our next, namaste, aloha, ciao, pessoal.

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Well, good morning and welcome back once again to the Elephant Stream here at Free Vermont Radio, WFVRLP in South Royalton, Vermont. And make a little adjustment there. Todd Tyson with you here on a Thursday. It's a misty, moisty morning here. In fact, we're going to go to some Steel Eye Span, which I heard Carl playing a little bit of yesterday with the great Matty Pryor. Elephant Stream is brought to you today by Brocklebank Craft Brewing. More about them later. Tom Wells, who knows? I think he's in town. He might stop by. Also by Dandelion Acres Garden Center, Robin Reynolds, and Stratford Organic Creamery. Well, whether you're feeling high, wide, and lonesome, or you're feeling lonesome tonight or lonesome this morning, we have a whole lot of lonesome for you on our extended thread. We'll also do a tip of the hat to an icon and a real hero of our age, heroine of our age, Dolly Parton passing away just the other day at the age of 80, and we'll play at least one or two songs from her. And a whole lot more happening here on the Elephant Stream. I've got the Herald, we've got the weather report, and we've got a special recording just made a few days ago that will include a very well-known lonesome song from Mr. Bob Dylan. Keep it tuned to the Elephant Stream here at WFVR.

it's not raining. A couple of rain references, though, in our opening set. This is from Mino Conti and Company, from the Midnight Midtown Jazz album. And it's just called Misty Morning. That's what we're having. I can see the parking lot. I can't see the elephant. No, the elephant's going to have to emerge a little bit later this morning when the sun comes out. I think the sun's coming out today. We'll do the forecast in about 15 minutes or so. Ray LaMontagne in there. Spent some time in Maine, spent some time in New Hampshire, and an anonymous tip says that he may have a domicile somewhat near here. Don't know if we'll ever find that out. Give the man some privacy. And we started off with Matty Pryor and that merry crew from Merry Old England, Steel Eye Span, with One Misty Moisty Morning, and it's definitely what we're having here. High atop Magic Mountain here on the Elephant's Dream. You'll find that on the Parcel of Rogues album. I imagine Carl has that. Papa Paul Kiffner, our Monday morning guy, he probably has that album as well. Folk rock here on the Elephant's Dream. Well, we're going to play a special tribute song to Gator. We lost Gator up in the Northeast Kingdom. Just got a report in from down in the Keystone State. Got something coming up from Graham Parsons here. But before we get to that, and before we get very lonesome for good parts of the morning, don't worry, you're not going to get all bummed out. I think you'll recognize many of these lonesome songs coming up. From the front page of the Herald, Two Rivers Ottauquechee Regional Commission. Say that real fast. Or you could just say TRORC. Cures open meeting law violation. Aims to include more chances for public comment. Hey, way to go, Kevin. Residents hope for answers on phone, internet issues. Yeah, connectivity. Have you noticed how some of our internet providers, our communication corporations, don't really communicate very well? Braintree welcomes students with open arms. Yeah, back to school time. Young readers mourn Dolly. We'll have a couple of Dolly Parton songs. She's really quite influential here in modern culture and in feminism. Well, our local supervisory union addresses chronic absenteeism through community connections. Hands-on projects can help get kids to stay in school. Story written by Caitlin Justice. All right, let's get ready for some Graham Parsons here on the Elephant's Dream.

Oh, yes, our good friend Jeremiah McLean there on the accordion, along with Keith Murphy and Becky Tracy. Keith and Becky actually appearing at the New World Festival next weekend. Boy, Labor Day coming as late as possible. Yeah, first Monday in September, not the first Monday in October. That's something else happens then. Anyway, it's coming up. There's a folder inside of today's Herald for the New World Festival, 34th annual. Wow. A whole lot of great people. We're going to try to feature some of them over the next couple of Sundays. And your staff, at least four RCR programmers helping with the MC work, and they may even be looking for more folks. So if you're up to being there holding the mic in front of maybe a couple dozen people, maybe a couple of hundred people, let me know. SoRowRadio@gmail.com. This is Nightingale with a trio of tunes. Eric and the Angels, written by Jeremiah McLean, and actually he wrote the other two tunes, Jenny's Welcome to Charlie and Mariposa. Do you know what mariposa means in Spanish? Think about it. And don't fly away too soon. Well, a band that I saw down at the Green Mountain Bluegrass and Roots Festival, I think Scott is thinking of going to that one. Yeah, next year, Watch House with Lonesome Whistle. We have another Lonesome Whistle song, as we're getting a whole lot of lonesome this morning on our extended thread, but a totally different song. Coming up, Big Dog Alert. Yeah, we've got some Little Feet on the cue list. You'll find that version of Lonesome Whistle on the Blind Faller release out about 10 years ago on Yep Rock Records. Our first two Lonesome songs, Neil Young. I remember getting that album back in 1970. Yeah, I'm an old guy. Oh, Lonesome Me from After the Gold Rush. By request, special request, sort of a melancholy request for a past friend of a close friend of mine. Graham Parsons with an alternative version of Hickory Wind. You know, we're going to also send that out to a good friend of the station, good friend of this community. I

I think he's still living in the area, but preparing to move back to South Carolina, his home state. That one's for the mayor and Gator and Gus Speth. Clan of Soul in there with Summer's Love Song. Summer's not over yet, but it's getting close. Ray LaMontagne, I guess we did those. So let's go to the weather forecast. I didn't bring it up yet, but we will do that here in, hopefully, in good order. I think it's pretty good. Well, we might actually get some thunderstorms this afternoon. We've gone a couple of great days with no rain, but we could use a little bit. A high of 79, mostly cloudy this morning. Those storms may contain strong, gusty winds out of the south-southeast. Chance of rain is 70% tonight. It doesn't look really good for Feast and Field. I think they're going to be under the big top out there off the Royalton Turnpike. Billy Wilder there, great artist, if you have a chance to go out. Get under the tent. Thunderstorms early tonight, then cloudy skies after midnight. Tomorrow looking like a pretty good travel day. Intervals of clouds and sunshine with a high of 77 degrees. Have some special music that you, unless you were there, you wouldn't have heard this anywhere else. But you're going to hear it here on WFVR as part of our BookBeat segment coming up in the 8 o'clock hour.

Well, why don't we head north of the border? Thinking of doing that soon. Don't know if I'll come back. No, I might come back. Great band out of, great duo out of Vancouver, actually out of British Columbia. Here's Cannonball from Ferris and Jason Romero's latest album.

0: Well, most of you know who that was. A couple of songs. For the King. We'll go back over those in just a moment. I just read a letter to the editor from a good friend of the station, quite a good musician, Dave Farnsworth, right here from South Royalton. You can check it out in Section B of today's Herald. And he knows Slade Cleaves. They wrote a song together. And I already had a song on the playlist that made me think of this song. So we're going to do two of these back-to-back, one of them by Slade Cleaves and another sort of related song from both there, who you'll also be hearing from, well, sort of in the background a little bit later during BookBeat. You're tuned to the Elephant's Dream here. It's about 14 minutes before 8 o'clock, and they're cranking up the lawnmower outside.
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My name's Carl Newman, and I've got a weekly gig I call The Breakfast Club, which airs every Wednesday morning from 7 to 10 on Free Vermont Radio. 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
1: Yeah, and indeed, Carl is a gypsy song man. He's been collecting songs for, over 80 years. Played a great version yesterday of Rock, Salt, and Nails from Buddy and Julie Miller. He's met a lot of these musicians. He's been in towns where those folks are from. Definitely highly recommend you check him out. He's got a whole file cabinet of his music that he donated to the studio just behind me here, high atop Magic Mountain. You are listening to Free Vermont Radio, WFVRLP in South Royalton, Vermont. We are well into our 14th year of broadcasting and streaming to our community, and now providing occasional remote broadcasts. And maybe some of you were listening the other night when we carried some of Fledgefest live for you. Some of it was a little bit garbled when the Undertow Brass Band was marching around the Fledgefest field high atop Curtis Hill. It was a little garbled, but we kept working on it. And thanks, big kudos to Vincent Freeman. Of course, you know him from the Underground Recording Studio up in Randolph, and he's been doing the engineering at the last several Fledgefests, and he came over. And he was doing double duty. He was keeping things going on the main stage, but he also came over and helped out tweaking our sound as it came back to the studio. And special thanks to Bob D., your Friday morning mix guy here, and Ann Akins. You hear her every Tuesday with her advice column, her on-air advice column at 1 p.m. on Tuesdays. They were the connection back here in the studio for that. Hey, you want to see some pictures of Pedal Power and a Fledgefest? You can find them courtesy of Ann Akin on page A5 of today's Herald. All right, that's a lot of information. Let's go back to what we've been listening to. We did start off with, we went up to Vancouver, actually to British Columbia. I think they live way out in the woods. I believe they're off-grid types and also luthiers. At least I think Jason Romero is an instrument maker. Ferris and Jason Romero with Cannonball. That's taken from their latest album, and they've got several. I've got two or three, and glad to have this one. These Are the Days That Turn Into Years, out on Lula Records. That might be their label. If it's not, it's certainly a Canadian label. After that, Slade Cleaves. Something about that song just grabs me, I guess because I've come across several characters that remind me of the young man in that black T-shirt. Recorded live down in Austin, Texas at the Horseshoe Lounge. I believe that's where Slade now makes his home. Originally from South Berwick, Maine. The name of that live album, Sorrow and Smoke. Maybe you've had a chance to see him. He's only been to Vermont, not recently, but I've had a chance to present him twice, once up in Braintree and one out in Tunbridge a number of years ago. Well, this guy we see pretty often, including the other night at an homage to Blood on the Tracks. Wow, what a show. Sold out down at the Hotel Coolidge. At the Hotel Coolidge and upstairs at the Briggs Opera House, both there, and a bunch of other great Vermont musicians, and I'll try to give them all to you here before the end of BookBeat. But from his album Spend It All, recorded down there at Levon's Barn, along with Levon Helm on drums, maybe River Thayer learned some stuff from Levon genetically. The album is called Spend It All from both there. Old Crow Medicine Show, I think I just got word, Shay, if you happen to be listening, get back to work. But I think I noticed that Joe Clifford, the executive director, artistic director of the Lebanon Opera House, I think they may have just booked the Old Crow Medicine Show. So you want to keep your ears open for that. I'm sure we'll get the notice up on our calendar really soon. From the Old Crow Medicine Show, continuing our lonesome thread today, Lonesome Road Blues, from an album called Utah. That has a distinctively different spelling than the, where the Great Salt Lake is, where Provo is. Utah, spelled by the Old Crow Medicine Show, Ketch Secor. I heard a rumor. Well, not a rumor. We'll have to verify about maybe he's getting married to somebody else who's pretty well known in the music world. We'll leave it at that. They spell Utah, Eutaw. Yep, Old Crow Medicine Show coming to a venue near you. And then from down North Carolina way, originally, I think, James Taylor. We'll send that out to our good friends, Scott and Jamie. That Lonesome Road from an album called Dad Loves his work. Well, pretty busy times here at the radio station, 7 minutes past 8 o'clock. I want to give a tip of the hat to my radio colleagues here at Free Vermont Radio, who have been playing a lot of great Dolly Parton music over the last couple days. Last night, I'm pretty sure that Cecily Herzig on Connections, her whole show may have been Dolly Parton. I was doing some research on something else and wasn't able to listen, but you can always catch these shows on the replay function by going to the website www.wfvr.org, or if you prefer, royaltonradio.org. Well, today's BookBeat is going to feature two special pieces, actually four total songs, two of them from Dolly Parton, and two of them from that concert that was held in White River Junction on Saturday night. But let's get it kicked off with our theme for BookBeat. Have you been reading lately?

Well, whether you're a teeny bopper or an older person or someone just getting into country music, and particularly country music that goes back a long way, then you are very familiar with Dolly Parton, who just passed away a couple of days ago. I don't know if she passed away at home, but I think her hometown was Pigeon Fork, Tennessee, if I'm not mistaken. And I'm going to go back to a piece, and my headphone is going back and forth. That's a little better. Hopefully it'll stay that way. There have been a lot of publications coming out with stories about her biography and about her effect on American society. I'm going back to something that I just received. One extra thing that the New Yorker does, if you're a subscriber, and I get both the online version and, yeah, the old school version that comes in the mail, is they will republish stories that may have come out several years ago, but are definitely pertinent to something that happened contemporaneously now. And this is one of those. From an article written back in October of 2020 by Lauren Michelle Jackson, under the book section, hey, appropriate for BookBeat, The United States of Dolly Parton, a voice for working class women and an icon for all kinds of women. Parton has maintained her star power throughout life phases and political cycles. And there's a picture of Dolly with her amazing hair. Dolly Parton is loved for many reasons: the songwriting, the singing, the industry smarts, the cheeky cracks, the homey manner, the beauty, the verve, the hits. She is also loved for being loved, and loved transcendentally. During a red-hot summer marked in part by toppled monuments to slavery and genocide, a petition arose directed at Tennessee lawmakers calling for Parton to be pedestaled instead. Let's replace the statues of men who sought to tear this country apart with a monument to the woman who has worked her entire life to bring us closer together, the petition proposed, soon gaining some 23,000 signatories. The country music establishment can be about as partisan as they come, a rope line of old school apple pie values and unquestioning patriotism, but Parton is a true diplomat. A word like crossover scarcely encompasses a singer admired by Vanna White, who says Parton is her role model because she hasn't been affected by show business. Bjork, who has called Parton's twang crystal timbre immaculate, and Nicki Minaj, who nods Parton's way in a guest verse on Drake's Make Me Proud. A Dolly Parton concert is like a local census, bringing together peoples across lines of race, gender, sexuality, and miraculously, political affiliation. Parton's politics, in the two-party sense, are a secret so well kept that her reticence on this score has become as integral to the living monument of her as her blonde coiffure. In 1980, she had a starring role in the movie 9 to 5, a hit comedy about mutinous women office workers, which was further buoyed by her Oscar-nominated song of that title, but she carefully disavowed any women's lib. "Not that I'm not for rights for everybody," she told Rolling Stone. "I'm just saying I didn't want to get involved in a political thing. It's just a funny, funny show." In 2014, an interview brought up the famous Girl Boss Manual by the Facebook executive Sheryl Sandberg and asked whether Parton had ever leaned in. Parton deflected the veiled test to feminist cred with a laugh. "I've leaned over. I've leaned forward. I don't know what leaned in is. Lean into God." In the summer of 2016, she caused a small stir among her fans when she expressed her willingness in an interview with The Times to throw in her lot with Hillary Clinton, if she gets it. But those who were either pleased or incensed by this answer had assumed too much. Parton clarified that she hadn't decided whom she was voting for, and she said if she ever found an interest in politics, she'd run herself. "I've got the hair for it. It's huge. And they could always use more boobs in the race." Humor indelibly choreographs Dolly's two-step around the sort of culturally warred-over topics that trip up so many celebrities. If the shtick is slick, it doesn't feel so, only polished, with a whiff of old-fashioned etiquette concerning the subjects one doesn't talk about with company present. Another word for this is grace, helpfully supplied by Sarah Smarsh, the author of this book,
She Come By It Natural, Dolly Parton and the Women Who Lived Her Songs. That's in, the publisher is Scribner of that book. Once again, She Come By It Natural, Dolly Parton and the Women Who Lived Her Songs. It's an appropriately evangelic interpretation of Parton's seemingly apolitical poise. In lieu of taking a stand, Parton walks the walk, binding the country's disparate passions with a better politics, good works, and the call of homecoming. Parton was born in 1946, the fourth child of 12 on her family's farm in a holler, country for hollow, in Sevier County, Tennessee. Her father, Lee, worked as a sharecropper, but acquired his own land when Dolly turned five. Alongside his wife, Ava Lee, he raised tobacco and livestock in the foothills of the Smoky Mountains. The Partons' poverty was acute but unremarkable. Luxuries, electricity, plumbing, store-bought anything, were non-existent or scarce. Still, the family took care of its own. This period would become the source of anecdotes one called Dollyisms, spangled throughout concerts and interviews, committed to memory by fans and followers. I have often joked that we had two rooms and a path and running water if you were willing to run to get it, Parton wrote in her 1994 biography, Dolly, My Life and Other Unfinished Business. Some of these stories are sad, the death of a newborn brother. Some harrowing, her mother's bout with spinal meningitis. Others are joyful or funny. Not a few are all of these things. One day, Dolly, a small child at the time, trailed a monarch butterfly off the family property and into unknown territory, dreaming of flight. Lost for hours, she returned home by way of the family milk cow, Bessie. Holding on to Bessie's collar, Dolly was dragged through the forest, arriving home bloodied and bruised. She was greeted by her mother's sobs, which kept rhythm with her mother's switch. Parton divides her extended family into two categories, toilers and wastrels. Her father's family, the Partons, were of the usual farming stock. They worked hard and patiently, knowing that their planning and providence would pay off, as with Aesop's industrious aunt. Her maternal family, the Owenses, were mostly grasshoppers, keener on making music than on making a living, Avie Lee excluded. Parton, blending these legacies, dreamed up a dazzling future that only sweat, effort, and determination could yield. Parton's account of her life is short on judgment but long on lessons. In retrospect, regular clobberings by her brother Denver evince a sort of male chauvinism mountain boys don't necessarily grow out of, she wrote in her memoir. They do tend to subdue it somewhat after two or three divorces, she adds. Granted, there's a special tone that arises when your hardships have spun into gold. Her song, Coat of Many Colors, a fan favorite, is based on the true tale of a school-aged Dolly parading about on a too warm day in a homemade coat whose magic no one else saw. I recall a box of rags that someone gave us and how my mama put the rags to use. Resourceful women crop up in many lyrics, their ingenuity dramatized by the deadbeats who depend on them. Parton's 1969 song, you're about to hear it, He's a Go-Getter, puns on the type of man whose giddy-up is confined to going to his wife's place of work and collecting her paycheck in lieu of holding a job. I think that most of you will know the kind I'm talking about, Parton sings. Let's go to a couple from the late, great Dolly Parton here on BookBeat, Royalton Community Radio.

0: Well, we'll give you more information on that classic song there, performed by Dolly Parton. That was Seven Bridges Road. Well, we're going to change screens here, and hopefully this all works out. I think it will. So many of you maybe were able to attend an homage to Bob Dylan's Blood on the Tracks, put on by our very own Pat Halpin. He did this, was it about a year ago? Back in December, actually, of 2025, with the great album Nebraska, selecting a number of Vermont-based artists to perform all the songs on the album Nebraska. A real bummer album, which I guess Bob Dylan's Blood on the Tracks has its moments of bummerism. Is that a new word? I don't know. But it was a great show, and I actually do have a recording of a couple of those songs that do fit book beats. So here's your challenge. I think you'll know these songs. They are taken from Blood on the Tracks. There's two of them, including the encore. Actually, the first one is from Blood on the Tracks and does fit in with our lonesome thread today. And then there's one that you'll all sing along. But try to figure out why they fit here on BookBeat. Where are the literary references? Two, if you know the lyrics to You're Gonna Make Me Lonesome When You Go, you maybe already know that. And I did do the Dylan version of that on BookBeat, probably a couple years ago. The other one might be a little bit trickier, but you are knowledgeable listeners, and that's why you're listening to Royalton Community Radio. Here's the voice of Pat Halpin.
1: We're going to go back to Pete Hamill here for the last song. So forget the Dylan whose image was eaten by the mongers of the idiot wind. Don't mistake him for Isaiah or a magazine cover or a leader of guitar armies. He's only a troubadour, blood brother of Villain, son of Provence. And he has survived the plague. Look, he has just walked into the courtyard, paddling across the flagstones, strumming the guitar. The words are about flowers on the hillside blooming crazy, crickets talking back and forth in rhyme. A girl, red-haired and melancholy, begins to smile. Listen, the poet sings to us all. I'll see you in the sky above, in the tall grass, and the ones I love. You're gonna make me lonesome when you go. Here's Krishna with You're Gonna Make Me Lonesome When You Go.

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2: Well, we wanted to do a finale for you all, but this album really doesn't have one. So we had to dig a little deep into Dylan's catalog, and we came up with this one. It's got a nice chorus on it, and feel free to join in. It'll make you feel good to sing the chorus on this one.

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0: Are you gonna rock it hard?
2: I gotta say, the best part of doing this show is hearing the stories backstage about people Bo's played with, or people that hearing about how Krista's grandpa met Bob Dylan while he was looking for

Well, returning to some more music typical of what you'll be hearing in about 10 days up at the New World Festival in Randolph all day long, basically noon to midnight. Lots of dance opportunities, lots of up-close and personal opportunities upstairs in the Esther Mesh Room, the second floor of Chandler. Of course, the main hall, Bethany Church, out in the street, the Morris Dancers. Kids love watching the Morris Dancers. Well, what'd you think of that? Maybe you were there. Sold out show, Pat Halpin putting it together, an homage to Bob Dylan's Blood on the Tracks. And I want to thank Chico from Junction Arts and Media, also our radio colleague Shay Berry, for helping put that together. So did you figure it out? Two songs there, of course, wrapping up the show last Saturday night. You're gonna make me lonesome when you go, as performed by Krishna Guthrie, and then the entire cast singing. Well, it wasn't identified, so that was the trick about the literary connection. Written by Bob Dylan back in his early days. My Back Pages. Yep, that qualifies for Book Beat. And if you know the lyrics to You're Gonna Make Me Lonesome When You Go, a couple of French poets mentioned in there, Rimbaud and Verlaine. Well, you probably recognize some voices in there. Yeah, Allie T lives just up the road. I just passed her driveway. Well, the road that leads to her driveway yesterday. Brooks Hubbard there. Jenna White, both there, along with his son, on the beatbox, River Thayer. Catch them. They're known now as the Bowmen. Jim Yeager plays everywhere. Krishna Guthrie. And can I read this one? Of course, all put together. Oh, Brooks Hubbard, I think I mentioned him. All put together by Pat Halpin. Pat Halpin, you might remember him from his fine show, You Wrote a Song. And he occasionally comes back and fills in. Thanks, Pat. Thanks to the cast. Thanks to the Briggs Opera House. What a great evening. I wouldn't be surprised if Pat comes up with another project like that. Well, we're going to get lonesome again here in just a moment, but let's go take a look at the updated weather forecast, if we can do that. And we're going to try to do this and go. Maybe we'll get into the extended forecast. You never know when someone might be dropping in about the 9:30 hour. It's kind of spontaneous here. We like spontaneous radio with a net, without a net. It's currently 59 degrees outside, headed towards a high of 79. I may be renting an e-bike for free. Hey, you can do that through Bail. Go to their website. All the information is there. They've got three or four e-bikes that can go out in the community. You just go to bailvt.org. I think they're available up until September the 2nd. Hopefully I'm not riding it in the thunderstorm. Thunderstorms are expected this afternoon. They may contain strong gusty winds. Maybe that'll push me uphill. Winds from the south at 5 to 10 miles per hour. Hey, I said I was going to go to the extended forecast. That is not the extended forecast. Got to click another button to get there. Yeah. Tonight, well, I said low 59. Those showers will go away by the time you wake up tomorrow. Great temperatures, I'll tell you. 77 the high under partly cloudy skies. 48 the low. 48! Falls are coming. Saturday, sunny all day long. High of 76, a low of 52. And on Sunday, another fine day. High of 80, low of 59 under partly cloudy skies. And then it looks like a chance of showers. Monday, Tuesday, Wednesday, Thursday, Friday, pretty wet week, but then maybe clearing up for Labor Day weekend. Yeah, more music there from Nightingale, and I should be specific as to what we just heard from them. That was track number 9. Yeah, we've got two CD players working again, Chris, if you're listening. Yeah, that was the Slang Polska a la Penex. Yeah, that sounds like a somebody from Quebec to me. And then the Breton Hunter Drow to finish up that set
from Nightingale. That band is made up of Becky Tracy, Jeremiah McLean, and Keith Murphy. Jeremiah, I don't think, is going to be at New World, but Becky and Keith are going to be there. Known them for a long time. And let me tell you a little bit more while we're talking about New World, because it is coming up pretty soon. The details, in case you're new to the area, welcome. Celtic and Quebecois Music and Dance Festival. It's coming up on September the 6th. That's a Sunday from noon to 10:30 p.m. on Main Street in Randolph. They close down the street. Kids activities. Kids get in for free if they're under 12. There's dances, local food vendors. I think there's also some local brew and other libations. And I'll just read you where there's 20 acts that are going to be there. I'll just give you a sense. We played that really short piece before we went to Bookbeat. It's from Melisande, and I know they played at the Nexus Festival that was put on by the Lebanon Opera House. Shay, definitely a fan of them. A local duo that I've had a chance to at least do some engineering for. Footworks is going to be playing at Bethany Church. Some new bands to me, the Real McCoys, that is with two E's. And, oh, good, Jan Falke, Janti Corum, who you often hear on Chris Ekstrand's Northern Lights, a band called, you know, I did see Hilda Land. I saw Hilda Land with Carl in Kansas City a few years ago. Wow, they were good. I can remember it. They must have been good. Also, somebody who's very well known in local music circles, Beth Telford and Justin Park playing together as the band High Drive. Contrip, who comes just about every year, will be there playing some Scottish tunes for you. Watch Alistair White on the guitar. Fabulous. Used to play with the Battlefield Band back in the day. Pine Tree Flyers coming down from Maine. Ete coming down from Quebec. So we still do have friends in Canada. Yep, musical friends in Canada. And I'm hoping to meet some of them pretty soon, both at New World and maybe at some other places. But we'll leave that to under wraps. All right, let's get back to more music here. You are listening to The Elephant's Dream, and we've been kind of getting a little bit lonesome today, and we're going to go to this one. We don't have all that many women voices in the lonesome. I guess they're not lonesome. Good for them. But here's Alison Krauss from a great set. There's a whole bunch of good people, both from Ireland and from Nashville area, etc. It's called the Transatlantic Sessions. But here's Alison Krauss's take on the classic Lonesome Moonlight Waltz.

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well, flowing from one jazz promo to some jazz-influenced music by way of Ethiopia. Hey, coming up later today, only a couple hours away, actually. Well, 4 hours away. Wow, we still got some morning left. 3 more hours of morning. But at 1 p.m. on Thursdays, from the studio with Rebecca Began, who knows more than anybody that I know about music from Africa, in my bones. This piece is called Tezeta, which translates as nostalgia, and it goes back pretty far. That is, that sort of raspiness is based on the age of this recording and probably the quality of the sound engineering equipment. This is Mulatu Estake. Well, it is a little after 9 o'clock at WFVR-LP in South Royalton. Todd with you here for just under another hour. Having a pretty good time. Like to be pretty diverse with our musical offerings, and I think today is an example of that. Don't worry, we're going to get lonesome again. Maybe halfway through the 21 lonesome songs that I have picked out, we're maybe not going to get them all in, but we're going to get close. Hey, before giving you the back announce here, let's thank our underwriters. They're so important to what we do here at the radio station. There is no advertising here, but we can acknowledge local businesses, individuals, entities like Bail, other nonprofits that support this radio station with basic information about them. Brocklebank Craft Brewing, based in Tunbridge at the top of Dickerman Hill Road, they do have tasting hours on Fridays from 3 to 7 p.m. and Saturday noon to 6. Footworks often appears there, and sometimes they have outdoor events with food trucks. Tom Wells, who just checked in, he's heading up to his property trying to get some work done here before some thunderstorms might be kicking in around 4 p.m. this afternoon. Also, Dandelion Acres Garden Center, longtime supporter right over there on Route 107 at the town line between Royalton and Bethel. Robin Reynolds, still haven't heard about whether Robin's coming up for some fried dough here in a few weeks. I know he's happy. His team is on top in the Premiership 3-0 win. And finally, this Stratford Organic Creamery. Well, let's go to our back announce right now. Out of that live set recorded the other night down at the Briggs Opera House, we started off a few lonesome songs with Alison Krauss, that instrumental Lonesome Moonlight Waltz. I believe, I'll have to check with Rooney next time I see him, that may have been penned by the big mon, Bill Monroe, but that's just a guess. Are you lonesome tonight? I hope not. But Leon Redbone was fine cover of that one. Hank Williams and his Drifting Cowboys. Jim used to listen to him on the radio, that's for sure. Long on Symphony Sid. Radio people. Yeah, Long Gone Lonesome Blues. And then we went to another song that was performed by Jenna White at that concert at the Briggs. Longest song on the Blood on the Tracks album from Mr. Dillon. Came out in 74. Well, produced in 74, but I don't think it hit the street till 75. Tom Russell, Eliza Gilkison, Joe Ely in there. There might have been another singer in there, but all those folks with Texas connections, their version of Lily Rosemary and the Jack of Hearts. You can find that on Tom Russell's album, Indians, Cowboys, Horses, and Dogs. Yeah, there's a lot going on that album. Well, we just heard from Eliza Gilkison and had a chance to present her and have dinner with her. I think my partner was with me that night at the, at the previous incarnation of the Tunbridge General Store. Had a really fine evening with her, not only talking about music, but talking about solar power. Yeah, she was thinking about putting some solar panels up on her home in Austin. Hopefully you did that, Eliza, and hope to see her again. So we're going to go to a great song from her in just a moment here on the Elephant's Dream.

Well, sort of as a public service announcement, if you are paying attention to the news, you're probably kind of depressed. Well, not always, but some of our voting rights here in this democracy are at risk. And I would suggest that if you can vote in person, the midterm elections in person, some people just by their travels or where they are or work, etc., need to do the mail-in ballots, but they are severely at risk. Try to vote in person this year. It's only a couple months away, and some people are definitely looking for a great correction. The name of this song from Eliza Gilkison's album, Beautiful World, is The Great Correction.

0: Did you see Mick's face when England finally?
1: Well, there are various kinds of bottleneck guitar. I use specifically this. This is, you know, Sears and Roebuck? Yeah? Mm-hmm. Sears and Roebuck. Craftsman 1116 socket wrench. Because you can go most anywhere.
0: Well, that might have been Lowell George. Anyway, back to Mick. Did you see him when England finally bowed out of the World Cup? He might have been blue and lonesome.

0: Oh yeah, you can. Well, if you got the blues, you can definitely be lonesome. God, it makes me think of another lonesome song there. That was Memphis Slim, taken from an album called Lonesome, and I'm going to turn up various volumes. And I think we might have a guest in the studio here at the Jim Rooney Long Run Studios. Good morning, Jim.
1: Good morning. Just checking to see if the paint is on the wall still and
0: everything's the paint
1: ship
0: is on
1: shape.
0: The wall. We do need to run the vacuum around if you have some time.
1: You do.
0: After
1: I
0: we...
1: don't, I didn't want to say anything.
0: Okay, well, know, don't then.
1: Because then I'd have to pick up the vacuum.
0: But the bathroom's pretty tidy. Yeah. Friday morning mix guy is a former plumber, so everything is working well in there.
1: Yeah.
0: Bob D. How many lawyer plumbers do you
1: I
0: know?
1: I didn't know he was a plumber.
0: He was in a previous incarnation.
1: My goodness.
0: Hey, sharing some private news. Sorry about that, Bob.
1: Yeah,
0: but
1: yeah.
0: I'd be proud to be a plumber. I'm proud to be a house painter, so what the heck? Right. So what have you been up to?
1: We went to Maine. We were over in Georgetown, Maine, at the place we like to stay at, and had our fill of nice swimming water and lobster, and that was about it. Some beautiful moonshine on the water. I mean, just gorgeous weather.
0: Yeah.
1: And not too many people around.
0: Things are winding down in the vacation land?
1: Winding down, yeah. So that was nice. Of course, a Monday and a Tuesday.
0: Oh, okay.
1: And we had the beach, the park, Reed State Park, you know, where we go, very few people around. So it's nice. Just really relaxing.
0: Well, a little bit like parts of Vermont where you go, this is great. There's hardly any people
1: around.
0: Well,
1: I like that. You can go down to the White River almost days and there'll be nobody around and you just enjoy it.
0: Yeah.
1: Some of these big parks, there are so many people around, it's hard to enjoy the nature part.
0: Yeah.
1: Hey, anyway, that's all we're doing. And,
0: that's all you're doing. Yeah, you wrapped up with a record
1: concert with Big Steel or Borrow the other night.
0: Wow, those guys.
1: They were just really great. And then we're starting to think about the Seven Stars series. Well, my friend Pat Alger is coming up.
0: Did that get confirmed? Oh, nice.
1: I believe so.
0: Be good to see Pat again.
1: I hope so. I need to just
0: don't let him
1: check.
0: Forget.
1: Double check. But,
0: okay.
1: Yeah. So that'll be the first one in October.
0: I believe he wrote...
1: That might be the time of the McCurries.
0: We were just talking about... So we did have the Traveling McCurries, and I thought that was an original from them, but Lonesome Onry, that's a different spelling. O-N, there's no E in their spelling.

0: Bridges Road. I know that On the Grass is Blue, is that the name of that?
1: Yeah.
0: That Stuart Duncan and Sam Bush appear
1: That's
0: on that
1: right.
0: album.
1: Yeah.
0: And
1: yeah.
0: a bunch of other people that you have you've sort of palled around with over the years. So such a great loss to the music community, but what a full life. You can't have a more full life than Dolly Parton had.
1: And take, you know, the card she was dealt in life and what she made of it. Just amazing, wonderful, and quite inspiring. You know that her, the what she did with giving books to kids is just amazing.
0: Yeah.
1: How many millions of books they've given away, and in today's atmosphere of greed and people that are all looking out for number one, her life is so refreshing. It's so wonderful.
0: Right. And a real example of giving back.
1: Yeah.
0: Yeah.
1: And enjoying life, absolutely, you know.
0: Yeah. And inspired so many people. I was reading some quotes from some contemporary singer-songwriters.
1: Oh, my goodness.
0: That are just, you know, over, you know, said she was such an inspiration, not only musically, but also in the feminist world. Just saying, you can do this.
1: Yeah.
0: You can be independent. You know, sorry, Porter, we're done.
1: Right.
0: I'm going off on my own now.
1: Yeah. No, she's with a lot of style and a lot of humor and a lot of, you know, just everything about her was good, I think. I never heard anybody say anything bad about her. And she's so onward we must go.
0: Onward we must go. And one of our regular listeners was saying when I said, oh, there might be some rain coming, they're worried. We're still pretty dry out there. So let's take a look at the forecast. Sounds like a little bit later today, and the last that I looked was maybe about 4 o'clock. And if these thunderstorms come, it could be more than a half an inch of rain on its way. 78 is our high for today, 61 the low, partly cloudy tomorrow, 77, 48 Saturday, where I hope to be near some salt water. It'll be a high of 76 under sunny skies, low of 52. Sunday, pretty good, high of 80. Don't forget, Bale supporting the Royalton Farmers Market with music as well, 11 a.m. to 2 p.m. on the green here in South Royalton. And then we hit a really stretched out rainy patch from Monday and through Friday, a chance of showers every one of those days.
1: Wow.
0: So that'll help things.
1: Well, I'm going to rush home today and start mowing.
0: Look out when Jim gets on a mower. You maybe better stay off of that. No, I'm sure you're going to be driving carefully. Well, I think we still have some lonesome songs here.
1: Oh,
0: and did I save one? I may have saved one from an artist that you're familiar with. Let me look up here. Well, why don't we go to this one? This is a cover of a song attributed, and I think that, can I remember the name of Tolbert, one of the guys in the New Riders of the Purple Sage. But here's Old and in the Way with their version of Lonesome L.A. Cowboy on the Elephant Stream. Thank you, Jim Rooney, for stopping by the studio.

Everybody's working in them cotton fields just a little bit different than it used to feel. Yeah. Everybody's waiting on that ride.

A little Charlie Crockett there from an album that came out last year. Title cut, actually, Lonesome Drifter. Hey, this band lit up the Green Mountain Bluegrass and Roots Festival a couple weekends ago. They were the headliners on Saturday night. Here is the Mountain Grass Unit and Lonesome Dove.

Yeah, Lonesome Holler. That sounds like a potentially dangerous spot. Mountain Grass Unit just checked out their schedule. They're coming to Boston in November. There is actually an open date between Boston and Toronto. What do you think? Vermont, Mountain Grass Unit? Hey, you never know. You can dream about it. Check them out if you get a chance. Before that, we did hear from the Fretliners. Lonesome Holler. Lonesome Dove was from the Mountain Grass Unit. Then the Fretliners with Lonesome Holler. And I got those titles reversed. Lonesome Drifter from Charlie Crockett. Jim and Jesse McReynolds, Lonesome Feeling. And Olden in the Way, Lonesome L.A. Cowboy. Can't get too many more lonesome songs than that. A whole lot of lonesome on today's extended thread here at the Elephant Stream. Real quick, a couple of things musically. Rain or Shine gave a big tent out at Feast and Feel. Billy Wilder there tonight. Music at 6 p.m. Berwick and Budney, a new underwriter here. Thank you, Ripple, up in Randolph. They play on Mondays from 7 to 9. And next weekend, Fabiola Mendez will be playing out at Feast and Field. Let's thank our underwriters before we play one more lonesome song. Thanks to Brocklebank Craft Brewing, also to Tom Wells, Dan Lineacre's Garden Center, Robin Reynolds, and the Stratford Organic Creamery. Well, I've got it confirmed by a pretty reliable source that Molly Tuttle and the lead singer for Old Crow Medicine Show, Ketch Secor, just tied the knot. Let's leave you with this lonesome song from Molly Tuttle. I think you'll recognize it. And it is pretty lonesome up there on the moon. Here's Molly covering a great song originally performed by the Grateful Dead. See you next time on the radio, WFVR-LP, South Royalton.

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6: The view from the air today, mile after mile underwater. Evidence of the disaster left after Tropical Storm Ida barreled through the Northeast overnight. Up closer, on the ground, havoc stretching as far as the eye can see. A surreal landscape from the streets to the subways to submerged cars.
7: Damn as well.
6: Ida becoming the fifth largest hurricane in American history, leaving a 2,000-mile-long trail of destruction from Louisiana to the Canadian border. Nearly 60 dead across 8 states.
8: It's something unreal. I never seen something like this before. The water came up within 5 minutes, like 4 feet, real fast.
9: We saw a horrifying storm last night, unlike anything we have seen before. And this is a reality we have to face. But what we've got to recognize is the suddenness, the brutality of storms now. It is different.
6: It wasn't just rain and flooding. At least 7 confirmed tornadoes hitting the Philadelphia area and southern New Jersey.
10: Look at that tornado!
6: In Philadelphia, where more than 10 inches of rain fell, the National Guard using high water vehicles to assist the Philadelphia Fire Department in rescues downtown, including some from a hotel.
11: With 8 feet of water inside the fire headquarters itself, and it prevented their ability to get out and respond here in the neighborhood.
12: This is too much.
6: It was just 4 days ago when Ida first made landfall in southern Louisiana, but the aftermath from this monster storm still upending lives across that state. Neighborhoods like this turned into swamps. Many roads submerged. With the power still out for most and very little water and food, long lines stretching for miles to get gas to power generators. It's not just the eastern United States facing the consequences of climate change and extreme weather. Drought and wildfires are plaguing the western United States. The Caldor Fire has destroyed nearly 600 homes in California's Lake Tahoe area. More than 50,000 people have been displaced from their homes, and roads are clogged as mandatory evacuations spread to Nevada.
13: That is a mashup from ABC Nightline News, September 3, 2021. For the first time ever, lead ABC meteorologist Ginger Z actually said the words human-induced climate change. In Canada, the business-oriented national network Global News ran almost half an hour on climate change. The network talked out loud about Canada's dirty carbon secrets, from the tar sands to our continuing coal exports, even while Canada talks so green. Last week, climate disruption got real. Millionaire getaway spot Lake Tahoe was evacuated in panic from the Caldor superfire. Louisiana and several southern states were drowned by Hurricane Ida, and they got multiple deaths, sadly. Now they are struggling without air conditioning and heat, feeling like 110 degrees, 43°C with the humidity. People have no power, no drinking water, no food, and help had not arrived in most communities 4 days later. Meanwhile, the unthinkable happened, didn't it? A Gulf hurricane continued up through America as a tropical storm, flooding northeastern states. New York City was paralyzed, with at least 13 dead there, with another 25 dead and counting in New Jersey. There were 9 confirmed tornadoes in New Jersey, Maryland, and Pennsylvania. The flooding in Pennsylvania right into Philadelphia was epic. And how could it be otherwise when 7 to 10 inches of rain fell within 24 hours, smashing precipitation records all over the place? It was mayhem. Apparently, that is what it takes for mainstream news to say the words human-made climate change. After decades from warnings by scientists and this program, even the lamest national newscasters and weather people started to report climate change like it was breaking news. People in the United States and Northern Europe are beyond worried now. They know. We are scared, and we should be. You and I knew this was coming, but it is still a shock to see how powerfully natural systems react when we disrupt the climate by piling greenhouse gases into the atmosphere. In this week's show, we go for the science behind the floods and fires. First up from UCLA, researcher Jesse Norris tells us, we know for certain extreme rainfall events are more common now than in the past. What does that mean for our future? Then stay tuned for one of the top experts on wildfires in the Western United States, Dr. David Peterson from Washington State. David has the insight from decades of working on wildfires. You will get the big picture view that mainstream media never touches. We start with the science behind the mega rains striking all over the world.
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13: On Saturday, 21st of August, an impossible 17 inches of rain, 43 centimeters, fell on Waverly, Tennessee, a little town west of Nashville. More than 20 people were killed in a surprise rush of water. In Europe, mid-July, record-busting rains brought floods, killing at least 165 people in Germany and 31 in Belgium. Extreme precipitation events are popping up all over the world. Could it happen where you are? And is it climate change? At the University of California, Los Angeles, Dr. Jesse Norris specializes in these small-scale but large-impact weather events. Educated in the UK at the University of Manchester, Norris is a postdoctoral researcher at UCLA and co-author of a timely new scientific piece answering many of our questions. From Southern California, Jesse Norris, welcome to Radio EcoShock.
7: Good morning. Nice to be on.
13: Why are these strange torrents of water popping up all over the world, surprising even scientists?
7: So in the study that we've recently published, we've looked at the intensification of precipitation extremes around the world. And so if you imagine the most intense precipitation events that occur in any location, our study is finding that on a global scale, so when you can consider the whole globe collectively, they are intensifying. So they have been intensifying in recent decades, which we've attributed to anthropogenic climate change, that means man-made climate change, and are projected to continue doing so. And so our study does not really go into this, but on an essential level, it's because as the climate warms, it can hold more water vapor. And so when the really extreme storms happen, they have more water vapor available to precipitate out. And so we're typically seeing when those most extreme events happen, they have more available moisture to precipitate. On a basic level, that's leading to intensification. There are various other physics involved that can change that relationship.
13: Right, and it's not just happening in places reported by the Western press. I've seen these events pop up in Chad and in South America, in Australia. It's really kind of a strange phenomenon. Now, you specialize in something called mesoscale meteorology. What is that, and how does it compare with the big weather maps we see on TV?
7: So mesoscale is a scale of weather that's typically on the scale of tens to hundreds of kilometers. So it's essentially the study of how precipitation systems affect, how regional precipitation can be affected by processes that are occurring on a relatively small scale. So this is in contrast to what we call the synoptic scale, which is the scale of oceans and continents where large-scale weather systems evolve. But then when we look at the mesoscale, there are much more complicated processes which are involved, which can intensify precipitation locally, depending on what's happening in that specific region.
13: A few scientists on this show, and certainly the IPCC reports, tagged extreme precipitation events as a developing threat in a warming world. But the big models did not pick up such high intensity of localized events like those seen this year. What are the problems between those big models and the kind of work we need?
7: So there are a lot of processes occurring, as I explained, on the mesoscale, and even going smaller on what we call the convective scale. So the mesoscale is looking at processes on a scale of tens to hundreds of kilometers, but then what we call the convective scale, which is just on the scale of 1 kilometer or less, there are processes which are very complex and involve very complex physics, which, as much as models are advancing, there are always going to be processes that are occurring unexpectedly in the atmosphere, which can lead to intensification on very short timescales that might not have been seen by models. So all the time, improvements are being made to make the forecasting models to give them more accurate precipitation forecasts, but there are still very complex processes occurring on very small scales where a large-scale storm can interact with the local geography to locally intensify precipitation and lead to precipitation amounts in very small areas which are extremely intense and have been leading to the devastation that you described.
13: Is extreme rainfall or snowfall, when the air is cold enough, are they limited to certain locales known for rain, or can they happen almost anywhere in the world?
7: Yes, so there are certain regions which are certainly more prone to extreme precipitation events. So that's the combination of rainfall and snowfall. Generally, we look to the tropics to be the most at-risk areas, which is where there's the most warmth in the atmosphere. By association, can lead to the greatest rainfall or snowfall amounts. But also in other parts of the world, when the conditions are just right, so we've seen, as you described, in Western Europe, which is in what we call the mid-latitudes, and also here in Southern California, in the subtropics, whichever type of region it is, we can still see, although average precipitation might not increase, we can still see individual events that can really wreak havoc. And depending on the processes that cause precipitation in the local region, those, when the conditions are just right, due to greater warmth in the atmosphere associated with climate change, those can become all the more intense as the climate warms.
13: Where I live in Western Canada, we just went through a 7-week heat wave, including the hottest temperatures ever recorded in this country, and the U.S. West was even hotter. And looking at the surrounding hills outside my home, I could see a haze of the last of the water being sucked out of the ground, heading into the sky. Does water from the drought-stricken West add extra juice to rainfall in other places?
7: That's a pretty complicated question. I suppose it can. So when water vapor is evaporated from the surface somewhere, it can be transported somewhere else. And when there's all the more water vapor in the atmosphere, that can lead to all the more intense precipitation in whichever region experiences the storms. So yes, in theory, as a general perspective, the more water vapor in the atmosphere, which can be stored in the atmosphere or in the land surface, wherever that water vapor ends up when it precipitates out, that can cause all the more intense storms, all the more intense rainfall amounts.
13: But I guess most of the water up there actually comes from evaporation off the oceans, is that correct?
7: That's right, yeah. But again, with warmer surfaces, that evaporation is going to be all the greater, and then because the atmosphere is warmer, it's capable of storing all the more water vapor. So whether it's in the ocean surface or the land surface, the warmer temperatures are going to lead to greater evaporation, and so greater amounts of precipitation.
13: Within weeks of the deadly July 13th floods in Northern Europe, a group of scientists called World Weather Attribution released a report finding intense summer rains in Western Europe are more likely and will happen more often in the coming years due to climate change. How can they know that?
7: So I'm not familiar with the specifics of that study, but I'm assuming that they have studied climate models that have projected for that particular region. That as they go through time, although they can't attribute any individual event to climate change, they can see that the models very clearly project an increasing probability of events of that magnitude to occur as the climate warms and we move through the 21st century.
13: Well, listeners, I'll put a link to that report in my show blog at ecoshock.org. If the skies can just open up and pour like we have never seen, and that's well beyond our drains and our local waterways to handle, and probably beyond our insurance company's ability to handle, this makes a warming world sound like an even more unstable place to be, in addition to the heating, which we've all talked about. Is that what you think is developing?
7: What do you mean by more unstable?
13: Well, you know, the concert in Central Park on August 21st, We Love New York City homecoming concert, was suddenly rained down, more rain in 2 hours than ever recorded in Central Park, and they have records going back a long way. It just seems like you can't count on much if you have rains that are beyond what we've seen before.
7: That's right, yeah. Also, although the projection in a lot of regions is that there will be more dry periods, when those big rain events do come, they're going to be all the more intense. So, for example, here in Southern California, we go months and months without precipitation, but then we'll just have a huge deluge just in the space of a couple of weeks. So that's a particularly extreme case, but it seems that the projections around the world are for that to be, as you state, more unstable, so that you can expect both extreme dry periods, but also more extreme rain when it does come.
13: Rain and weather's always been uneven and difficult to predict, especially for smaller regions. As your paper explains, there are so many variable factors, from short-term forces to very long cycles. But before the new methods used by your team, it seems scientists were unable to clearly prove that extreme precipitation events during the last century have increased. Is that the case?
7: So it's not completely accurate that other studies haven't been able to show intensification of precipitation. So generally, the previous studies have been restricted to specific regions. And so previous studies have shown that in specific regions that precipitation has been intensifying in recent decades. But because of the natural variability in the climate system, you can always get some regions where you might see an intensification, and then some regions where you might see a weakening. So the goal of this study was to bring all of the regions on Earth together and say collectively, are the regions where precipitation has been intensifying, are there enough of those to say that on a global scale that this is happening and it's more than what we would just expect from noise? To do that, we used the novel machine learning method.
13: I got to ask you about that. Artificial neural networks, or AN, dare we mere mortals ask, what is that? What is machine learning, and how did you use it?
7: So I was not the lead author on this study, so I'm not intricately involved with the technical details here, but just on a conceptual level, it's where we, in this case, we feed in global maps of extreme precipitation. So we feed in global maps each year, and so we see the evolution of the global distribution of extreme precipitation over time, and then in terms of that spatial structure from a global perspective, the machine is able to interpret those maps and say, okay, the ones that you're feeding us from more recently, I can tell the difference between those and the ones that you're feeding me from, say, the early 20th century. That it can tell that the maps in more recent times are profoundly different because precipitation is intensifying in sufficiently many regions that it's beyond what could be expected from noise.
13: I think that's amazing science, and I don't know how far artificial intelligence can take us, but nature's so complex, it looks like we're going to need something beyond our personal minds to crack it.
7: Yes, we're becoming extremely reliant on increasing computer power to solve the very complex mathematical and physical problems that are necessary to make reliable climate projections. And so, yes, our machine learning is becoming an increasingly useful tool for various applications of climate science. And it's able to process an amount of data which we are not able to do so at all, and make inferences about what is happening to the climate system as we progress through the 21st century. And so this is one particular application, but there are all sorts of other applications that are being used to be able to make inferences about what climate change is doing to, whether it's precipitation or temperature or winds or evaporation or whatever you like, which we would not be able to do without these sophisticated artificial intelligence.
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13: This is Radio EcoShock. I'm your host, Alex Smith. Our guest is Dr. Jesse Norris, postdoctoral atmospheric researcher at UCLA. We're talking about new science that can tell us more about deadly extreme rainfall events in many parts of the world. Well, I'm getting in over my head here, but we might as well take a shot at it. I read that your team found positive relevance for some parts of the world, including the East Asian monsoon and both North Pacific and North Atlantic storm tracks, but negative relevance for other parts of the world. What does that mean, and why is it important?
7: Okay, so as I alluded earlier, when we're looking at the global patterns of these precipitation events, and so the challenge is that there are, in fact, some regions where a small number of regions where precipitation has becoming weaker. So what we're trying to do is consider all of those regions together and say that collectively the globe is experiencing more extreme rainfall. And so in this context, where we refer to positive relevance, these are the regions such as the East Asian monsoon, as you mentioned, which is where the greater signal is being received. And then negative relevance are typically in the arid regions of the world, the Earth's deserts, where you're in fact seeing rainfall becoming less intense over time. And so the job of the neural network that's trying to solve this problem with artificial intelligence is to sort these regions with what we call positive relevance and negative relevance and establish that the regions with positive relevance are in fact greater than those with negative relevance.
13: Well, you've just stimulated an interesting idea in me. We talk about extreme rainfall events, but maybe there are weakened rainfall events. I mean, sometimes here now, instead of a rain, we just see big splattery drops that are about a foot apart. You can almost walk in between the raindrops. Maybe there is a new kind of rain developing in the drier areas. What do you think?
7: Are you referring to in Canada there?
13: Well, in the desert areas of the West, let's say.
7: All right, yeah. Yeah, we're generally expecting a decrease in, so what we refer to as drizzle, we generally expect a decrease of that, and so we expect longer dry spells with completely blue skies and no precipitation. But when the really extreme storms happen, they are all the more intense. So that is something that is in fact projected to decrease in a warming climate. I suppose that can be almost considered as zero precipitation, the kind of events that you're referring to. But that the occurrence of something like that is not something that generally we would expect an increase of.
13: And this new paper, led by Gavin D. Matakumbura and the UCLA team, was published in the journal Nature on July 6, 2021, just a week before the freak floods in Northern Europe. That was pretty good timing, don't you think?
7: Yes, it was indeed. yes, there as well as there were extreme monsoon rains in India and in China with all sorts of devastating impacts. So, yeah, we would argue that whenever we publish such a study, there are going to be examples around the world, whether it's in those regions that happens to experience those extreme events at that time, or if the study had been published at another time, then perhaps California or Australia or wherever else we might have seen. Although it's not something that is nice to hear about, that generally there are, whenever you might want to talk about this, there are examples right outside your door that you can look to.
13: No shortage of news stories about it, and I know that I'm going to be reporting on this for as long as we keep the show going. There's just going to be more shocking rainfall events. But the paper does note that the helpful results from machine learning do not include the possibility of rare events like a big volcanic eruption, and they may not account properly for long-term variability like the Pacific Decadal Oscillation. So if one of these years several volcanoes blow, could that throw off predictions about extreme rain and extreme drought?
7: Yes. So in the past, when we've seen major volcanic eruptions, that can actually result in a temporary global cooling. And so that has the tendency to have the opposite effect of what we're seeing in the longer term. So that can interrupt the long-term trend that we're seeing. But generally, these are these kind of events, even when they're volcanic eruptions of such intensity as, for example, Pinatubo in 1992, I believe, which caused global cooling for a few years and interrupted, led to what is often referred to as the global warming hiatus. These cooling events are always just very short-lived and ultimately are not changing the long-term trend that we have been seeing in recent decades and can expect to continue seeing.
13: Well, we know from the records that there was a super drought lasting hundreds of years in the American Southwest many hundreds of years ago, and that was not human-induced climate change. And likewise, Australia may have entered a long, wetter rain cycle just as the first European settlers arrived around the 1700s. How can we separate human-induced changes to rainfall from those deep historic patterns?
7: Generally, we look at the time scales of the variability. So in the past, we've always seen variability on the scale of tens of years, for example. But when we look at the temperature record going back to pre-industrial times, we can see a very clear warming trend, which is on a scale that is greater than what has been observed in terms of natural temperature variability. It's a challenge of separating the signal from the noise, and in this case we have enough of a signal to, so events that you refer to we would consider as noise in the grand scheme of things, and so in the data generally we see sufficient signal to be able to say that those kind of events are just natural variability and that they are ultimately dwarfed by the longer term warming trend, which in this case is leading to a longer term trend of intensifying rainfall.
13: A study published in June 2021 in Geophysical Research Letters found on our current emissions path, extreme storms over Europe might be up to 14 times more common by the year 2100 than they were in the year 2000. And that sounds pretty serious, not only in terms of human lives lost, but it's really costly to keep rebuilding when floods become common. Do you think planners and the rest of us are underestimating the growing threat of extreme precipitation and floods?
7: Absolutely, and I suppose it's impossible to try to imagine the scale of damage that can be done around the world and the rebuilding that will be necessary to compensate. So moving forward, some serious efforts should be taken, I suppose, to make the infrastructure more resilient to these kind of events, so that there isn't just this huge rebuilding effort each time. But that's certainly easier said than done. So I suppose it's not really our area to comment on what the response in terms of infrastructure and planning should be. But yes, in general, we can expect an increasing challenge to rebuild and prepare ourselves for the kind of flooding that in all areas around the world should become more frequent in the future.
13: In another area of your research, I have to say some scientific findings are unsatisfying for the rest of us because the conclusions often include a wide range of uncertainty. In a made-up example, I could just make it up. We could say we might get 2 to 12 more inches of rain by the 2040s, for example, but that's anything from a little more water to outright repeated floods included in that range. So, Jesse, you specialize in something called emergent constraints. What is that, and how can that help us?
7: So this is where we look at a range of projections from different climate models. So we have many climate models available, which different modeling centers around the world produce. And then in general, the scientific community tries to put all of these models together because we know that there's a wide range in projections from different models. And so we try to put all of the models together so that collectively they can perhaps make some insightful projections. And so because of the large spread in projections from different models, this leads us to the notion of what we call emergent constraints, which is where we identify a relationship between the model spread in our projected metric, for example, how much precipitation will intensify in the future, and we relate this to the model spread in a metric which is measurable by observations. So those same models that make projections are also used to model the current climate, which is, of course, observable because we have all sorts of weather stations measuring precipitation and everything else. And so we relate the model spread in the future projection to the model spread in the present climate metric. And then based on that comparison, that allows us to infer perhaps which of the climate models are the most realistic in their projection of the future metric that is ultimately of interest. And so this allows us, if we then have a large spread of model projections for our metric of interest, that ultimately allows us to reduce that spread because we can ultimately throw out the models which, based on this method, can be concluded to be unreliable.
13: Jesse Norris, you also just co-authored a paper in June 2021 called A Distinct Atmospheric Mode for California Precipitation. Radio EcoShock is broadcast by over a dozen radio stations in California. What can listeners there, in a nutshell, hope to look for in this new science?
7: So this study was about identifying the variability over the Pacific Ocean that is relevant for California precipitation. Ultimately, the goal of the study that you refer to was to try and establish how well the climate models that we use to make projections of global climate, but also of regional climate, for example, California.

0: observed historically shows very clear evidence that the warming climate has been leading to intensified precipitation events. And so what this study is essentially doing is validating the models that we are using to make projections for the 21st century. And so given this validation of the models, this makes it important to listen to what those models are projecting for the 21st century, which is that precipitation events are going to be intensifying far beyond what we've already witnessed in recent decades. And so this is something that should be taken into account and prepared for from a societal level, because unfortunately we do expect these kind of events to intensify beyond what has been observed thus far.
1: As Bob Dylan said, a hard rain is gonna fall. We have been speaking with Dr. Jesse Norris, postdoctoral researcher at the Department of Atmospheric and Oceanic Sciences at the University of California, Los Angeles. Find links to his latest work and news articles about this summer's surprise floods in my show blog at ecoshock.org. Jesse, thank you for sharing your time with us.
0: Nice talking to you.
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1: At the end of August, over 20,000 residents of South Lake Tahoe were ordered to evacuate. The terrible Caldor Fire raged right over the crest of the Sierra Nevada Mountains. It was only the second time fire escaped over those mountains. The first was also this year, the Dixie Fire. This is yet another new phenomenon in this changing world. So why are superfires happening? And going forward into a new climate, is there anything we can do? We have reached Dr. David Peterson, professor of forest biology at the University of Washington and emeritus senior research biologist with the U.S. Forest Service. Peterson contributed to four books and published over 200 scientific articles, including a series of in-depth papers on climate and fire science in the American West. David Peterson, welcome to Radio EcoShock.
3: Thank you.
1: Right about now, our listeners at stations in the Northeast and Europe are more worried about big storms and floods. Are wildfires a regional issue, or do you think they have global implications?
3: Wildfires certainly have global implications. They may occur at different times of the year and in different types of ecosystems, but we're certainly seeing fires occurring on most continents, in some cases more frequently, and covering greater land areas. But they'll just pop up at different times and in different places.
1: Some scientists suggest climate change will drive more fires and stronger ones. Other experts study how fires themselves may create feedback loops, driving more climate change. David, which is the chicken and which is the egg here?
3: Well, there may be a little bit of both. But the one thing that we are most certain about is that in the future we can expect more fires to occur, so higher frequency, and we expect more land area to be burned by fires. At the same time, we have to be aware that in many areas, particularly in the western United States, that fuels have built up over many decades because of prior exclusion of fires. So we have a couple of different things happening, both biologically and socially, in terms of how those different elements will come together to create more fire and cover more land area in the future.
1: It's easy to get confused, though, because watching the news, I'm sure the public thinks fires are increasing, but a team at Cardiff University used NASA satellite data to show that, unexpectedly, global area burn declined by almost 25% over the past 18 years, despite global warming. But they did include agricultural grass fires, however. What do you think? Is more of the planet Earth getting burned by wildfires?
3: It depends on where you're looking. I think that factor about the grass fires is a very important one, in fact, and whether or not you include that would certainly make a difference in the final calculation. I think what we see, though, is that certainly we have more fires during periods of warmer climate. So you have to look maybe regionally or subcontinentally to look at data. I think that just

0: getting a global number like that isn't very meaningful. So if we look, for example, at the American West, we can see that in the last 30 years or so that there are more acres burned per year than there were prior to that. But I think the important thing is not to subdivide it too much. We look at this year compared to last year. We look at last year compared to the previous year. We have to kind of look at it over a decadal time scale in order to really derive much meaningful information from these kinds of data.
1: Well, we can go much longer term than that even. In June, I spoke with Dr. Loretta Mickley, a senior research fellow at Harvard. Their team studied ash records in Antarctica, and they found in the southern hemisphere they had more fires before white settlers arrived. The world was a smoky place. David, what have you learned about the ways Aboriginal people in the West lived with fire?
0: Well, I'm glad you brought up that topic because I was just thinking about it. We certainly have to look at that as a broader context for our current time period. So if we look at the Western North America in general, we know that fires used to burn almost all summer. And any accounts that we have, say from the 1800s, that were in newspapers or other writings, almost all of those accounts say that the skies were smoky all summer long. So what we had going on then was fires were much more prevalent over time. And then during periods of hot, dry weather, windy weather, those fires would kick up, become very intense, cover a large area of ground, and then they might die down a little bit. But they did burn all summer. So I believe that what we have is a situation where in the past, due to Aboriginal burning and natural fire occurrences due to lightning, we probably had more area burned each year than we do now. Now, we can't verify that very easily, but through some of the records of ash and those sorts of things from the past, we feel like that's probably accurate. So to a certain extent, the increase in fire that we're seeing in certain places now might be making up for lost time, if you will, burning up some of those fuels that have accumulated over the past few decades.
1: So what do you see in the massive fires burning right through towns in California this year? It seems pretty remarkable, but maybe that's closer to normal? Is that what you're saying?
0: It may be. Fires used to occur in the absence of millions of people. Now we have towns and people who are living out in wildland areas. And you mentioned Lake Tahoe at the outset. This is an area that was really a disaster waiting to happen, and still is, because we have intensive population, very expensive homes and development and infrastructure that has been put in place while suppressing fires and keeping fires out. So fuels are building up, and unfortunately it was a matter of time before a fire would spread into that environment, and then you have some really significant social impacts and economic impacts. So it's a very difficult situation. That's why I say this isn't just a biological thing or a physical science-based thing in terms of climate change, but also a social phenomenon that relates to where people live. And in this case, many people live in fire-prone areas.
1: When wildfires strike, a lot of green-thinking people feel horror for the animals who lose their homes, and certainly Australia lost a lot of beloved animals, including koala bears. But as a forest biologist, you take a somewhat different view.
0: The vast majority of animals can avoid fire in one way or another. Animals that are highly mobile, deer, birds, and so forth, can get out in front of the flames and generally escape. Some animals, particularly mammals, rodents, and so forth, can go underground and escape the fire that way. Now, certainly there are some animals that are killed during a fire, and the koalas are an example of an animal that is not very mobile, and that was a tragic thing when that occurred. It was very difficult to read about that. But most animals have experienced fire before. They have developed adaptations to, you know, escape. And in some cases, the habitat that's created after fire may be more beneficial for some types of animals.
1: And there's really two kinds of fire in a way. There's the low-level fires that burn the underbrush, and that can be a good thing, you say, in the West. But then there's the crown fires that just burn the whole thing down right across the top of the trees. And I gather that the animals do okay if it's a low-level fire. They actually get some shelter and some new berries growing or something.
0: No, that's true. And again, it depends on which animals that we're actually talking about. The crown fires, if you look at a particular landscape, crown fire may not encompass that entire area. So if you looked at, say, a satellite image or a photograph, aerial photograph afterwards, you would find that some areas burned with high intensity, others with low intensity, and others intermediate. So most fires, even if they are like some of the large fires that are currently burning, including in the Lake Tahoe area, there will actually be a mosaic of different fire effects and a mosaic of different severities. And so as a result, you have a kind of a patchy habitat that develops. So some animals will be winners and some animals will be losers afterwards.
1: During 2017 and 18, you worked with a group of scientists led by Jessica Halofsky to produce a series of in-depth studies on climate change vulnerability and adaptation for several mountain chains in the Pacific Northwest. I know it's a huge question, but could you give us a bit of a view of what we should look for in those studies?
0: Well, sure. I mean, we all know this general context that the temperature is going to increase. But I think if there was one real big take-home message from those different assessments, it's that the rare but extreme events will probably be the drivers of ecological change in the future. So droughts, insect outbreaks, wildfires, those sorts of things will drive ecological change. I am not so concerned about gradual increases in temperature or gradual changes in precipitation. It's those occasional but very extreme events that will really promote most of the changes that we see in the future. So as we move out into future decades, we expect more droughts. We expect that more droughts will probably facilitate more fires. And so that's how change will occur in the future. And that's pretty much the conclusion that we reached even across, you know, all the different and diverse ecosystems in the Northwest and beyond.
1: I talked to a couple of silviculture people in British Columbia, and their advice was kind of surprising. They're saying, look, you've got to set some fires to save the big fires from happening. And I don't think the public gets that. Could you take a little time to outline what we should be doing to manage the forests?
0: Well, I certainly agree with that in certain types of ecosystems. In the arid and semi-arid regions of the Western United States and other parts of the world, where historically fires did occur relatively frequently and reduced understory fuels, those are the areas where prescribed burns or simply mechanical removal of fuels would be the logical thing to do. And the objective here is not to eliminate fires. We can't do that. The objective is to reduce the intensity of fires when they occur, because that will be ecologically beneficial. And also, should we choose to put those fires out, it gives our firefighters an opportunity to be successful at doing that. Now, in some systems, particularly chaparral and other types of shrubland systems, or in some of the west side, wetter, highly productive forests in the Pacific Northwest, those are not appropriate for broad-scale use of prescribed burning because they would lead to pretty severe outcomes in terms of tree mortality, very large out-of-control fires. But in those systems that we generally consider to be fire-prone and where periodic fire is a natural and beneficial occurrence, those should be our target.
1: Well, you mentioned the market, and one of the primary drivers for forest management in the Northwest has been to create marketable timber. We have to be frank about that. Here in British Columbia, that went as far as spraying whole forests to kill deciduous trees. They replaced alders and cottonwoods with crops of conifers, but the cottonwoods were more resistant to fire than conifers. Have we made mistakes trying to create a product instead of, well, a resilient ecosystem?
0: Well, that may be true in some cases. I think the broader effects of large-scale timber harvest was that we modified ecosystems across such a large area by simplifying them. So if we reduce it to just a few conifer species, for example, that are useful for timber, those areas aren't particularly diverse, and then they aren't particularly resilient to changing conditions in the future. So what we like to suggest now to landowners and public land managers is that they consider diversifying their landscapes in terms of species, genetic characteristics, and spatial patterns. For example, forest structure and forest ages. So we aren't just putting all of our eggs in one basket. So that allows you some flexibility and diversity in your management portfolio, if you will. So if something disastrous happens to area X, area Y may still survive. So you continue to have some biodiversity existing across that landscape.
1: What if climate-driven factors like extreme heat and drought prevent the expected return of forests after these great big fires? What if they convert to grasslands or other scrub instead?
0: You know, that's certainly a possibility in some areas. Now, in our most arid locations, where some of our forests might be conducive to these large wildfires, it could be difficult for seeds to get to that area, and it could be more challenging for seedlings that do germinate to survive into the future. Now, we'd expect that to happen, particularly at the lower tree line. Also, if you go back into deep time, going back hundreds to thousands of years ago, those lower tree lines would go up and down, just like upper tree line would go up and down. So it's kind of an open question now as to whether or not climate change will cause a rather unusual an exaggerated change in the lower tree line by preventing regeneration. My feeling is that we will continue to have persistence of forests in some locations at lower elevation, particularly on north aspects, which are cooler and wetter, maybe not so much in the south aspects, where they'll have more heat extremes during the summer.
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1: You're listening to Dr. David Peterson, expert forest biologist from the University of Washington. We're talking about coping in the new climate of superfires. We all have this religious imagery of hell. We have a cultural fear of fire. I guess all animals do. Are we getting those fears confused with the reality on the ground? And I wonder if that's interfering with the kind of forest management, sometimes fighting fire by fire, that you talk about.
0: I think you have hit the nail on the head. That is the central social issue related to fire right now. There's been, during my career, which is now about 40 years, many of these same issues have persisted, and we're still wrestling with them. And that is the central fear that people have a fire. And there's also a disconnect between where I live and how I work and what my environment is in which I work and live. So if you move into a location that is fire prone, then you should accept the risks that go along with that in terms of living with a fire prone environment. Just like people who may live in or near a floodplain have to adapt to flooding. People who live in an area that's conducive to hurricanes have to be thinking about how do I avoid damage that might occur from a hurricane. We need to start thinking more in that same way about fire. And I think that is starting. You know, in some areas, communities are getting together sometimes in partnership with public agencies to do what they can to reduce fuels around those communities and to do what they can to help fireproof homes and structures and other valued infrastructure. So it's starting to happen. It's very slow, and I hope that that accelerates in the future, because if you're prepared for fire, then that removes some of the fear and worry, and people can get on with their lives.
1: Yes, after Fort McMurray, the town in the north of Alberta, the oil town, half burned down a few years ago, we did have some places in British Columbia where around towns in the interior where it's forest all around, they cut down some of the forest around them and made some fire barriers and kind of got prepared because they knew sooner or later it was going to come.
0: And that's a good example of how sometimes, unfortunately, we need a disaster to motivate action. But we have all the science and information we need, so I hope we don't wait for more disasters to occur before taking some assertive action. Education is critical. Partnerships and communication by people, especially in rural areas that are adjacent to wildlands prone to fire, is just critical And somehow, if we can institutionalize that, we'll have much more resilient and viable communities.
1: Do you think the state governors and the president are getting this climate science, that they're getting the idea that we can't just keep sending out airplanes and masses of people to fight something instead of trying to live with it?
0: Well, partly. There's such a social and political pressure to suppress fires, and the media focuses on that. The media will focus, 90 to 95% of their attention on sort of the drama of fires and the drama of fire suppression and homes burning and so forth. And I think if we could squeeze in 10 or 15% of that time in terms of talking about scientific principles and education and what do we do about this, that it would be a lot more beneficial. Now, the fact is, and I'm going to speak only here about the Western United States because that's where I've worked, is that we don't have anywhere near the budgets we need to do the kind of work that's required to sufficiently reduce fire risk. So that's, we always run up against that as well. So we have some challenges socially and financially into actually, getting at this problem effectively.
1: Do you have any advice for what a new generation of forest scientists should concentrate on?
0: I would hope that that new generation would focus on applications, applications, applications. We don't really need a lot more basic research because I think we've outlined most of the basic issues in terms of the physics and chemistry and biology of fire. And another important factor here actually is smoke, too. We haven't talked about that yet. But smoke causes a lot of health issues in the West, affects far more people than the direct influence of fire itself, and it also causes economic damage as well. So we need to put all that in the same basket and look at it. We need to have social scientists working with biologists and physical scientists to put things on the ground that can be handled by our resource managers and also put the information in the hands of decision makers so they can see pretty clearly that the problems are straightforward. The solutions may not be clear and straightforward, but I think the problems are straightforward, and we just have to get that out there consistently every single year.
1: It's wild that you should say that, because Dr. Andrew Weaver, a Canadian climate scientist, told us on the radio a few years ago, we don't really need to know a lot more climate science. What we need is to apply the things that we know about and get going on trying to solve some of these problems.
0: Absolutely true. You know, I have this this saying that I like to share with people sometimes, that the best time to plant a tree was 20 years ago, but the second best time is today. And the same thing is true here for fire and climate change issues, that it would have been nice if we started doing some of these things 20, 30 years ago, but we can do it today. And if we do that today and do it in a timely way, then by the year 2040, 2050, or somewhere in that area, we should have fewer problems. Because by the middle of this century, we anticipate that it's going to be much warmer, and that's when some really rather concerning things could happen.
1: Yes, there'll be strange pressure, I think, on where we put cities and how they can sustain themselves really in terms of water, in terms of forests, in terms of fires, and all sorts of resources. Humans are going to have to maybe gather in different places and live different ways.
0: Well, we've always found, over time, that we have surprises in terms of economies, social trends, demography, and so forth. And I do think that we will see that a warmer climate will force some of those changes in the future. Lots of people talk about climate change refugees, people moving around the map. I think we're going to see more of that in the future.
1: We've been speaking with one of the top experts, I think, on climate and wildfires in the American West, Professor David Peterson from the University of Washington. I recommend the podcast where he has appeared, These Lands, the Northwest Climate Hub podcast. It's just one of many climate hubs provided by the U.S. Department of Agriculture. And you can learn more with my links in the show blog at ecoshock.org. David, thank you for sharing your time with us at this critical time.
0: It's been my pleasure.
1: I'm Alex Smith for Radio EcoShock. While we battle extreme climate events and a pandemic, a few places way beyond our homes and lands are already tipping towards a rapid climate shift. we need to travel to Greenland, to Antarctica, and next week to the Amazon. Remember when saving the Amazon rainforest was a big thing? That international pressure worked for a while back in the 1990s, but now it is all falling apart. The Amazon forest has been absorbing anywhere from 5 to 10% of all our human emissions, including the exhaust from my carbon burning and yours. That is going away, along with the disappearing heart of the Amazon in South America. Instead, parts of the Amazon have tipped. Now they are adding more carbon to the atmosphere than they can absorb. If it all goes, life in New York, London, Moscow, Beijing, and Mumbai will suffer through more heat waves and rising waters. Be sure to tune in next week as Amazon hand Carrie Bowman returns with news from the lungs of the planet.
3: I think we've already entered the era of superfires, both in Canada, continental U.S., Australia, and other areas as well.
4: If we continue up to, you know, that 3.5 and some say 4 and indeed 6 degrees, the essential thing is this is ultimately, it's not compatible with human existence. That's the raw and the ugly truth of it. And that's why we really do need to do something about it.

good morning. It's Thursday. It's 11 o'clock. It's time for your weekly environmental news magazine here on WFVR-LP, South Royalton. That would be Green Zine. Henry Swayze joining me, your co-host Todd Tyson. I'm in the studio. Henry's in the Queen City. We're looking forward to a visit from Earl Hatley. We're going to be talking about water rights, nature's rights, how they could be codified into the Vermont Constitution, and a whole lot more on Green Zine. Going to start off with Water of Love from Dire Straits.

0: 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They're real busy. We'll tell you about e-bikes available over there. Tom Wells, Daniel Leibowitz, the Upper Pass Beer Company, and the Yes We Can Collective. I'm going to bring Mark down in the mix, and we'll bring Henry up in the mix. Good morning, Henry.
1: Good morning, Todd, and all you good listeners. We appreciate your tuning in and tuning into the environment as well as Green Zine.
0: That's right. Tuning into a positive environment. And I think with our visit from Earl Hatley, it's going to be on the positive side, but we're also going to point out some, rather dire circumstances that are happening in other parts of the world.
1: Lots of positive stuff, actually, from my perspective. So our topic today is the manage of our environment to maximize quality of life in the future for future generations.
0: Right.
1: And
0: the seventh generation, at least.
1: As Todd has pointed out, Earl Hatley is going to join us, and he is a Native American and has a campaign to grant the White River
0: watershed
1: personhood, and we will get into that and what all the implications of that are. And there's also put only in the show notes in terms of water management and what has turned things around in the Sahel. There is a link there to local farmers figuring out how to regrow forests and change their availability of water and nutrition for growing agriculture. Mm-hmm. Real dramatic wake up and pay attention by looking.
0: Yeah, and just to clarify, Henry, not all our listeners know about where the Sahel region is. Can you do a little geography for us?
1: So it's an area of grasslands with trees scattered through it that are the bottom of the Sahara Desert.
0: Okay.
1: In the country of Niger. And the wisdom of Western money and capitalism decided that they should take down all the trees do modern farming and plow and plant crops, and the whole place dried up and nearly blew away. A lot of it blew away. And turned out that those trees they cut down were alive underground, and they selectively brought them back to life and turned the thing back into productive landscape. That's the long and the short of that one.
0: So that's in the show notes. Yep.
1: In the show notes. Wasn't the purpose of the show. The show is going to be about the White River and what the implications of when you grant personhood to nature or to a river shed, and that's what we're mainly focusing on here.
0: Very good.
1: Bird Note selected the selection and protection of habitats has big implications, and that's another we're going to look at that from Bird Note.
0: All right, we're going to go to that right now and take a little visit to the Arctic National Wildlife Refuge here with Bird Note on Green Zine at Royalton Community Radio.
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3: This is Bird Note. It's the anniversary of the Arctic National Wildlife Refuge, a place where wildlife photographer and sound recordist Garrett Vinn has spent a lot of time. Let's hear what he has to say about the wetlands there.
4: There's one habitat in Alaska that's probably most important for the widest number of species and the most number of birds as individuals in the entire state, and it's the Arctic Coastal Plain. And ironically, that's the one habitat type that has the least protection in the entire state. Less than 2% of the entire Arctic Coastal Plain is protected. In early June, millions of birds arrive there from all over the world to breed. All these different kinds of ducks, shorebirds, which are, you know, sandpipers, plovers, and other types of wading birds. All these birds go up there and they're feeding on this explosion of insect life that happens in the brief spring. And it's also a place that's very safe for them to nest because there's relatively few predators. So they're going to this place because it's safe and because there's lots of food, and trying to quickly breed and then move on again across the globe to where they spend the rest of the year.
3: From the American Birding Association to the U.S. Sportsmen's Alliance, from the National Audubon Society to the National Rifle Association, groups are joining together in support of funding to maintain wildlife refuges. Learn how you, too, can help. 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
0: All right. It made me think of Vermont possibly in the future. Well, even now, a safe place with plenty to eat, but up there for the birds in the spring, in the ANWR, Henry.
1: Yes, there is. We do get our share of birds coming, migrating through Vermont and enjoying the explosion of insects we have in the spring.
0: Yeah, you know, I want to go off topic too much, but on the insect front, you know, I'm used to seeing all kinds of wasps during the summer, and paper wasps and hornets and yellow jackets, etc. A few bumblebees here and there, obviously honeybees. And I've noticed a significant downturn in seeing those flying critters. Have you noticed that too?
1: Absolutely. It's happening.
0: Yep, it's happening.
1: And it's caused by, I think, by a number of things. Certainly, on a grand scale, there was enormous die-off when DDT was still around. And that has, there has been a bounce back after that.
0: Yes.
1: And certainly our weather conditions. We have less dew in the morning because we don't have as big a temperature shift from nighttime to daytime temperature.
0: Yeah, very noticeable.
1: As we used to have. And that's because we've pumped a lot of greenhouse gases into the atmosphere, especially from high altitude jet travel. And that has, the greenhouse gas that the jets have done is not just the CO2, but it's the water vapor that they emit when they burn that jet fuel, and that is a very effective greenhouse gas, water vapor, and we think of it as being, well, it's very important, it's there, but it's obviously just there because, you know, moisture comes out of the ground, goes up to the clouds, forms clouds. There's always moisture in the atmosphere that's being recycled. Mm-hmm. But the jets are putting it in a place that doesn't wash back out of the atmosphere very well. And so it keeps our nights warmer. And the fact that we don't have that dew in the morning because of the radiational cooling at night, dropping the temperature further down, that means that there isn't a good drink for the insects out there. It's an extra repressor. At least that's my opinion. I'm not sure that every scientist would agree with me, but it's fascinating the way everything is in nature is linked together. It's all a complicated matrix, and when you push down here, something pops up over there, and it's not without consequence.
0: Right. And I guess, you know, just to point out that term consequence, there are unintended consequences, things that people may not have known about that would be the result of certain human actions. And then there are, well, whether you want to call them intended consequences or malevolent or negligent or whatever, where things are being done, continue to be done as far as releasing greenhouse gases and other type of national policies in certain countries, that it's science has clearly shown the negative ramifications, and yet those activities continue.
1: Yes, that's the gloom and doom part of
0: there,
1: the show.
0: Sorry to bring that to you. I'll save some more gloom and doom towards the end of the show. Let's get positive here on Green Zine right now, Henry. We got about 5 or 6 minutes before we are joined by Earl Hatley, and really glad that we were able to get him to join the show today.
1: Yes, I serve with him on the Vermont Healthy Soils Coalition. Mm-hmm. He is a very active person. He's on dozens of different boards and things that he tries to assert a positive environmental effect and not just environment, spiritually to link up with the environment. And I think that's a very motivating and a powerful thing. That it's kind of part of why we do bird notes. Mm-hmm. Because when you stop to enjoy the birds, you realize that they're part of nature, and we care about them, and let's pay attention and enjoy them and have that be something that improves our life instead of one more TikTok or whatever we might see on the screen.
0: Yeah, you know, another example of bringing positivity, but also with some spirituality, and whether it's you know, someone who's in a more formal church setting or just your own personal spiritual nature. We had the executive director of Vermont Interfaith Power and Light on a couple of months ago now, and that's a group of you know, many denominations part of that group, and they work with local you know, communities of faith to bring, you know, extra insulation to old buildings, to old churches, also providing support grants for putting up solar panels, for putting in EV chargers, etc. So there's people that are really sensitive to what's happening with the environment who actually take action and provide resources for local communities to improve and lessen, of course, fossil fuel production. So there are some really good things being done all around this country and, of course, around our community in the state of Vermont.
1: And a show that we did probably 2 years ago included a talk that Sophie Howe did to the Vermont legislature. And Sophie Howe is from the country of Wales. And Wales...
0: Isn't she the one who is the minister of the future?
1: Yes.
0: Yeah, I remember Sophie. Yeah.
1: Yeah. Well, so she, Wales is the only country that has gotten together as a country and has said, well, what do we want to be in the future? What does Wales want to feel like? What do we consider a higher quality of life? And the country, through that discussion, thing came up with seven parameters that they thought were make their quality of life better. And then they signed them into law and said anything the government's doing has got to be able to argue successfully that it is helping with those goals for how we want whales to be. And she was an independent person appointed to the government, not under political duress, to hold the government accountable for having done that. And since that was the kind of base quality of life change that that maybe giving personhood to rivers might do, I included her YouTube talk in the show notes. So after this show, we won't be hearing her, but after the show, you might enjoy. It's not very long; it's about 14 minutes, and it would make sense in my mind to have the U.S. do that too. So anyway,
0: yeah, there are a lot of qualified people who are not in the current administration, at least the federal administration, who would be able to be very good stewards of the future, and. I really liked when we had that interview with her that future projects really needed to be brought to her and examined about what the ramifications of those projects would be. And I remember about they ended up reducing the speed limit and doing some other things there. So it wasn't like, hey, we made a deal with, the head of the country or who's ever ahead of the environmental department, et cetera, and we're going full blast ahead with our project. There were guardrails there. And there was another step to go through, very much, sort of like the early stages of Act 250 here in the state of Vermont, allowing development, but in a responsible manner that, mitigates the negative, ramifications in the future. Hey, Henry, we're just coming up on about 20 minutes after. I'm going to let you a hold of Earl, and I'm going to make an announcement while you guys are connecting. All right, you are listening to Green Zine here. And the announcement I'm going to make is something that's coming up this weekend on Sunday, and it is a tree social. I'm not the Lorax, but he does speak for the trees. And here comes the train. Mix, mingle, and toast the trees. That doesn't mean burn the trees. That means kind of giving them a show of support. The tree social is happening Saturday, so just in a couple of days from 2 to 5 p.m., and it's going to be on Back River Road. Join artist-in-residence Laura Nova for a forest mixer, a walkabout tree identification fascinator, hat-making, music and refreshments in celebration of our arboreal, I don't get to say that enough, arboreal neighbors. Not the boring ones, but the arboreal ones. Come ready to meet your rooted neighbors, because good relationships require deep listening, mutual care, and kinship before we can truly tend one another. Address and parking information will be sent out prior to the event. And maybe we can post this, or if you just look it up, there's a poster all around town. I don't have a specific address, but I'm sure you could track it down. So if you're looking for something to do, it's going to be a beautiful day on Saturday, 2 to 5 p.m. on the Back River Road. Join Laura Nova and a bunch of your tree-oriented neighbors. Let's see if Henry's been able to make that connection with Earl Hatley. Do we have you, Henry? Not yet. He'll be getting back in touch here pretty soon. You know what? I'm going to go back to, unless I hear Henry come on, we're going to go back to a little bit more of Water of Love, your tune, to Green Zine.

0: All right. Hey, Henry, have you made your connection?
1: I have. So, Earl Hotley, with great pleasure, thank you for joining Green Team today.
2: Oh, it's a great honor. Thank you for inviting me.
0: Yeah, good morning, Earl. Always good to hear your voice and your insights, whether in person at some of the events that you've done here on the Green with Bale or over at the law school. And now I think this might be your second appearance here on Green Scene. So welcome back.
2: Well, thank you. And again, thanks for having me. It's a real honor to be able to speak with all of you and the folks listening.
1: Yeah. So, Earl, maybe you just can start off with that concept of granting personhood to some piece of nature. What's the deal? Why is that a good thing, and what kind of ramifications could it have?
2: That's a big question, and so
1: yes.
0: a big answer is coming.
2: I'm trying to wrestle with how to start with that big.
0: Start small. Yeah, start small. Maybe how this all developed locally.
2: Yeah, well, it's. Are you talking about here in Vermont or just in general?
1: However you want to do it.
0: Yep.
2: Okay. Well, just in general. I'm working with the Center for Democratic and Environmental Rights, and they have been Thomas Lindsay, their lead, and who is an attorney, actually got his degree from Vermont Law School, has been for years now going all around the world. Writing laws for rights of nature. And so Brazil, Ecuador, New Zealand, and, you know, just all around the world, these constitutional amendments that have been passed, he wrote all of that. And then here in the United States, the tribes have taken the lead on passing rights of nature laws for rivers and nature in their jurisdictions. So there's a lot of precedent on this. Then we have Pittsburgh, Toledo, and Orange County, Florida, have passed rights of nature as well. These are, except for Orange County, these are municipal ordinances. And so the idea here is that nature has a right to exist, right to thrive, to regenerate, the right to evolve, right to perform natural species or ecosystems functions, the right to be restored, the right to habitat, the right to clean water, and the right to flow, the right to a healthy environment and climate. That's like the list of rights that nature has. I've worked with Thomas in several places around the country, beginning in Pennsylvania, when he and the Delaware Riverkeeper were working on an issue in Pennsylvania. And so there's a constitutional provision in their constitution that enabled them to go in and work with Pittsburgh on issues that they were dealing with there. Florida, Orange County passed a rights of nature for the streams, all the streams in Orange County. Let's see, in Toledo, it was the Lake Erie and the algal bloom situations there. Mm. Lake Erie passed rights of nature for the lake. So there is a lot of precedent in the United States, both civil law and tribal law, that has gotten all of this going. And so my approach, essentially, is over the past 10-plus years, I've been watching the revisions of the Clean Water Act, deleting more and more streams from the Clean Water Act, leaving gaping holes in our environmental protections. I don't see states tightening that up that much, although I do see it here in Vermont. But even with the Clean Water Act, before it started being watered down, pun intended, there were still this gaping hole in our protections. And primarily I'm talking about wetlands and feeder streams to the main channels of these rivers. And in some cases, some rivers, according to the Republican Party, are not navigable, and therefore they should be deleted, and that's the attempt. So a stream like the Ottauquechee River, for example, here in Vermont, is one of those that is at risk for losing their Clean Water Act protections. Their tributaries and wetlands are already exempted. And so my strategy, I've seen the efforts in the past, 2012, 2013, for that towns were trying to do a rights of nature, just the broad rights of nature for their communities, and working toward a state law. And I read the state law that they are trying to pass, and it never went anywhere in Montpelier. In my opinion, it was because it was everything or nothing. And in my talks with ANR and conservation districts and other agencies that deal with water quality, they don't understand how this works within the current framework. Rather than blowing the current framework up and freaking everybody out, I'm trying to show them these are protections that don't exist, and the municipalities have the right to fill in those gaps for the protection of their communities. And so that's the approach that I'm taking. 24 VSA section 2291, number 14, authorizes municipalities to define what constitutes a public nuisance and to abate that nuisance. And so this is the primary focus that I'm working on, is making the rights of the Ottauquechee River a potential nuisance claim for the municipality. If someone is purposefully or accidentally dumping into the stream, or for some other reason there's a pollution problem that's being reported by locals in the area, and bringing that to the select boards, then select boards can then work on solving the problem, and if they can't, then that person or those people can then speak for the river and go into nuisance court with a claim. Now, if the pollution is larger, then a nuisance court claim could handle, and because you're not talking about very much money, from a nuisance claim. So if it's larger than that, then the select board can go to the ANR and report a potential Clean Water Act violation. And that brings in the state and their oversight to help fix the problem. This is the approach that I'm taking, is ordinances for each

0: So I've been talking with conservation commissioners about them passing it and then recommending it to the select board as a way of doing this. And everyone is very receptive. We're just looking at, you know, satisfying the legal guys, the legal eyes on this, that this actually is a level of protection that doesn't exist. And we're just adding this layer. We're giving rights to the river. We're empowering citizens in each of the communities to speak for the river, bringing the case forward to the select board, and then going into nuisance court and speaking for the river if it gets that far. Hmm. So that's the concept here. I've been talking with ANR and others that have Clean Water Act jurisdiction, and we're working to figure out, you know, the legal mechanism for making this broader, more rivers than just the Ocoee, and how all this works. And everyone I'm working with is really great on this. So
1: yeah.
0: I hope that's not too long for you.
1: No, not at all.
2: I had mispromoted your effort as being all of the White River watershed, and you're actually working smaller scale on the Ocoee so that you can demonstrate that this can be done for bigger areas. And
0: I'm just using the Ocoee River. It's a 39-mile long stream, and it's really beautiful, and everyone loves the stream. It flows through the Ocoee area. Otoquedoc is what we call the village in Ocoee.
1: Mm.
0: And so the river flows through there, flows through the gorge. And so it makes perfect sense to start small and demonstrate how it can be done on the Ocoee and follow the and fit into the existing framework. That then opens up a bigger discussion. And, yes, I want to turn to the White River next and start working along that stream. By that time, it'll make sense, and I'll have, you know, ripe enough conversations with DNR and others that we can figure out how to fit that into their framework in a way that makes sense to them while we then work together on what it would take to get a state law and not just disrupt everything in the process, but actually get a state law that opens the door for them to fit this in. And so that's the strategy that I'm taking here in Vermont. And that's based on my experience in Oklahoma, where I'm from, and other states when we've worked on doing this. This makes the most sense.
1: My impression, Earl, and having met you several times before, is you're a person of immense patience. This is a long process that you've already been involved with for several years, and to actually maybe get it codified into law at the state level. And your efforts starting, like you say, small stream, the Ocoee eventually flowing in and joining the Connecticut and the White River, et cetera, that it's kind of like the headwaters. You're there at the headwaters, and things may gain enough and connectivity to have an impact. So how is it going with these sort of opening sessions with local concerned citizens who then are going to take this information to the next level, which is the select board? Give us an insight as to how some of those meetings have been going and the kind of questions you're getting, and whether they have been a real big step in the right direction.
0: Well, thank you. I launched all of this at the Vermont Law School on March the 14th when I brought in Thomas Lindsay from the Center for Democracy and Economic Rights and had an indigenous Abenaki panel with it. And so we made the presentations, and it was hugely received. We had a large crowd, and everyone was excited. And so through that process, I worked with all of them and got started organizing in the towns, because that seminar.

0: was our public launch after finishing writing up all of the ordinances. It took 2 years, you know, going through the semesters at the law school, getting it all researched and then written so that it fits, you know, within the structure of each of the towns. So once we were ready to launch, you know, we did that at that seminar, and then I've been in each town organizing a citizens group, and most of them were at the seminar, and so they were eager, and so that's what we're doing. The main thing that is important at this point is a groundswell of citizens with each town, within each town. And so we're lining up, being talking in churches and to larger community groups in those towns to present all this and get folks organized and together on this. The only resistance, if you can call it that, is just the legal questions from the lawyers of the towns and other lawyers that are on conservation commissions as to how this would work. And I think we've got that mechanism satisfied. Everyone, legal guys that ask the questions, and, you know, once they hear the answers, they're, you know, they're fine. They just want to make sure it fits, you know, and they're not going beyond their bounds as a municipality. And this is why we targeted the nuisance as the best way to get the ordinances passed and fit within the framework of the towns and doesn't violate any of the Clean Water Act laws that the state is obligated to enforce. This actually is a layer they're not doing, and it fits.
1: Can you talk any about any of the other jurisdictions in the United States and who have adopted this kind of a personhood rights, and what kind of impact it's had on protecting natural environment?
0: Well, it's mostly all tribal at this point, with the exceptions that I spoke about, Pennsylvania,
1: Florida, Orange County.
0: Yeah, Toledo and Orange County. And then beyond that is a whole lineup of tribes that let's see if I can find out here real quick.
1: But I'm just wondering if it's had a positive effect, having done it. If you have any stories to tell about, oh well, since they have declared personhood, they've been able to improve things. So,
0: well, in Pittsburgh, they their rights of nature stopped was able to stop the fracking. Fracking for natural gas, and so it prevented that. They also tapped a constitutional provision in Pennsylvania that gives everyone the right. Let's see, how's that go? The right to clean air, water, and soil, something like that. And it's been a long time since I've read this. And so they targeted that and went after fracking in Pittsburgh, and they got it done. Lake Erie, town of Toledo, it was all about the algae blooms and the experiences they were having. And Lake Erie then was recognized as having the rights to exist, flourish, and naturally evolve, and that residents of Toledo be recognized as having the right to a clean and healthy environment. So that's what they did, and they got that passed. 62% of Toledo voters voted for it.
2: And that would be an area, my guess, Toledo is not necessarily known as a bastion of liberalism as far as views.
0: Well, no. Yeah, and neither is Orange County, Florida. And yet, in that that amendment was to give rights to all waters of Orange County, and it passed by 89%.
1: Wow. That's what I like to hear. Something that works for everybody, not just for one side of the coin. Yeah.
0: That's right. Yeah. So that's very encouraging.
2: Can so you know? Yeah, I want to get back locally here in Vermont, and these, I'll just call them sort of threshing meetings, informational meetings that are going to end up leading to local people from the same town as their select board coming before them. What has your experience been with the towns along the Ottauquechee, with the planning commissions and the conservation commissions that maybe most of those towns have, and the critical role that they will play when they go before the select board?
0: Yeah, well, we're going to be working through the conservation commissions and getting their approval, and then taking it to the select board after the conservation commissions have passed it. Then they bring it to the select board for the select board to pass with a recommendation to pass, and that's all done by the community groups. Attending conservation commission meetings and then the select board meeting where it's considered. So it's important to have a groundswell of folks in their community wanting this to happen. We've worked very carefully in writing these ordinances so that they fit into their structure, and that this is just another a nuisance possibility dealing with the river, which was given rights, and citizens are empowered to speak for the river. Yeah, I don't know if I'm answering your question, though.
2: No, I think you've covered it pretty well. I just know from a couple of nearby towns. We broadcast from the town of Royalton, and I'm aware of both the conservation committees in both of those towns. And, you know, it's kind of like not a labyrinth, but there are so many steps to be taken. You know, what are the views of the select board going into something like this? Do they feel like this is going to be too big a lift? How organized is the local conservation committee? Are they meeting on a regular basis so they can really discuss this thoroughly? I imagine it changes quite a bit from town to town. But as I said earlier, you know, kind of that tortoise pace, the patient part seems like it's going to be much more effective in the long run than the hare, which could get you know, sort of stymied if you go too quickly with this.
0: Well, yeah, that's, you're making a really good point there, and that's why I'm being very patient and taking a long time to work this through. I actually am asking the select boards in Hartford and Heartland to back off for a little bit while we continue with the community organizing. I want to get bigger groups in those towns before they consider it. I want to be able to flood their rooms. So that's what it takes. And so the community organizing is still ongoing. And, you know, we'll do this when we get there, and we'll coordinate with the conservation commissions. They meet monthly. So, you know, we don't have to rush this, and I don't want to rush it. Just waiting for things to come around in the right way. And I think with that kind of patience, we can get this done and then continue on working toward ultimately the state law on at least rights of rivers. This is evolving. For example, the conservation commissions are saying we are not funded to take this on. And so they're recommending that we actually create a rights of nature commission within the towns to take on this responsibility for the Ōtakuchi in this example. And so yeah, that's how we're rolling with this. So we'll be creating I would say one of the towns is saying, well, you know, we have another stream that is flows separately from the Ōtakuchi, and that's really our primary stream in our town. Why can't we add that? Well, of course you can add that. If you want to add every stream in your that flows through your town, do it if you're inclined to, if that's what you want to do. And so I'm hearing things like that, and we'll see how it falls out for each town. That some may just be related to the Ōtakuchi, and others may want to add more streams or add all the streams in their towns. That's up to them. And they'll be creating a Rights of Nature Commission. At least I know two of them will. That's how we're moving forward with this. Just take the time to get it right and then do it, and then we can move forward, you know, to the next steps.
2: Yeah. Henry, I've got one more thing, but if you've got something, Henry, go ahead.
1: No, I think that's excellent. We've got a view into this, and the stepping stone approach, I think, is probably the way to get it done. You're absolutely right. Because certainly the efforts in the past went to just do rights of nature across whole communities or across the entire state was maybe a bigger bone than anyone could swallow.
0: Yeah, it's too much, and it creates a backlash of reaction. How do we just blow up our government and do this? And how does that work? How do we enforce it? I mean, you hear wild conjecture when something like that hits, and the laws don't tell you how to do it, how to fit it in, how to enforce it. These are just broad general laws. And that's where you get the backlash. And so you really have to step in and be pragmatic of how this is going to work. Yeah. So pragmatism is the focus. I also want to leave you with another idea, and that's working on a conservation easement for property not far from me here. I won't name it on the air because mm-hmm. we're still working on this. But this forest land, we are writing rights of nature law into the conservation easement and working with VLT and VHCV board. We have a model that they are ready now to bring to their boards. And so in September, we may get our work passed for that conservation easement that gives rights to the forest. And DNR and others are saying, well, once that passes, that is what we need in order to sell this throughout the agency. So that's coming. And another, once we are able to purchase the property, after getting a conservation easement approved, then we'll be working on giving title of the land to the forest. And that's Ooh. Been done in a couple of places now. Last one was in Colorado, where they gave not only rights to this mountain, but the mountain owns itself on the title.
2: Wow.
0: And so there's precedence in the United States now for this. There's a legal framework that works. And so that's the other thing I'll be bringing to Vermont is once we get this conservation easement passed, then we'll work on giving the forest its ownership. And these ownerships go, the way they work is that the forest owns itself. It owns the land on the title with Abenaki guardians monitoring and speaking for the property.
1: Yeah. Okay. A lot of responsibility placed on those poor Native Americans who have to be.
0: Well, in this case, we already have our guardians. We're just trying to get them to pass this easement, and then eventually we change the title.
2: Yeah. Well, it could become the Lorax Law, because speaking for the trees there in that forest. Hey, Earl, it's been great hearing your insights. And the question I have, actually, I'm going to hold off for another future guest that they don't even know they're going to be a future guest. But part of this discussion will be brought up with that future guest. So thanks for joining us here on Green Zine.
0: Thank you. It was an honor. And thank you so much for the opportunity.
1: Yeah, and keep up the good work. That's just an enormous amount of patience that you exhibit, and sticking with the task of making things right instead of winner take all.
0: Oh, thank you. Thank you.
1: Thanks.
2: Okay, very good. We've got about 6 minutes left in the show, Henry, and I'm just briefly going to go to this story that was in the New York Times as part of their climate forward update. And this is, you know, a little bit, but it's reality. So I wouldn't necessarily call it gloom and doom. It has to do with water and a lack thereof. Story written by Reese Thibault of the New York Times. It's called America's Desert Metropolis is on the short list to lose water. Decades ago, Arizona won funding for a massive Colorado River project by agreeing to be the first in line for cuts at a time of deep drought. Our current administration says that time has come. And just to go to the Central Arizona Project is what it's called, that takes water from the Colorado River and brings it primarily into Phoenix and the surrounding area, and then it goes down towards Tucson. And if this decision is sort of confirmed, Phoenix could lose 30% of the water that they currently get from the Central Arizona Project. We know that that is one of the, over the last 20, 30 years, one of the fastest growing areas. They already have major water problems in a lot of the new developments that have been going in there. So it's a story to pay close attention to. One other thing, so that's I'm going to stop with the gloom and doom right there. That's not here, but water issues are a international issue. It's not just out in the Southwest here, and protecting water, extremely important. The good news here for those who want to try out an e-bike with no obligation is that Bail is currently, through help from Vital Communities, is offering four different e-bikes through September 2nd. They're over. I was just in the office. I've got my eye on one. I might even ride it after the show. Go to bailvt.org. To find out, basically all you're doing is signing out, almost like going to the library. It's an e-bike lending library. Go there, sign it out, sign off on a liability waiver. Make sure you know how to ride an e-bike. They're very heavy, I can tell you that. I brought one down the front steps. Be very careful. Maybe bring a strong person with you if you don't feel like you can get it down the steps. And have your helmet with you. And go for a ride on the Back River Road. So once again, you can get information at bailvt.org, and they have those four bikes available to our local population here through September 2nd. Okay, back to you, Henry.
1: Yeah, just on the subject of e-bikes, I have one, and I love it. I think it's I'm seeing around Burlington, the student population and the lower income population in Winooski and in this area. A lot of those people are riding on electric scooters and electric bikes that are can actually be out in the traffic and are really kind of like little motorcycles. And I hardly recommend for your own health that you get an e-bike that doesn't go without pedaling. You can make it so that the electric is assisting, and then you actually get exercise when you're on them instead of just being in a in a two-wheel car that doesn't give you any exercise when you travel from point A to point B.
2: I went through the e-bike gears as I went carefully around the green without a helmet on, but we'll take care of that. They come in like 3 to 4 different speeds, the ones that really will not go more than 20 miles per hour with pedal assist. So the lowest speed, which is almost just like pedaling the bike without any assists, is usually called eco mode. And the top is often called turbo. I would not go to turbo unless you really feel that you're kind of on a back road and it's a really steep hill and there's no other traffic around. So I agree, Henry. There are two classes of e-bikes, maybe even three, but those ones that are often called e-motos are very dangerous, and in an urban area like Burlington, there have been some accidents, and very young people should not really be permitted to be on that type of bike. Hey, before I go, and before we go here on Green Zine, let's acknowledge our underwriters one more time. They do include Bale, the folks that are hosting that e-bike lending library. Also, Tom Wells is working on his property today up in Tunbridge. Daniel Leibowitz, who appeared on a regular bike and took a bike ride with me and a couple of other friends a couple weeks ago. The Upper Pass Beer Company now has a facility up at the north end of Tunbridge, but originally starting in the town of Tunbridge. And finally, we're collecting cans. The Yes We Can Collective, it all adds up, and we keep them out of the waste stream. Henry, got a little bit of water sound underneath us. You got any closing remarks?
1: Yeah, I do. On next week's program, we will have George White, who is a contractor and is winding down his contracting. He may be continuing some, but he's looking at retirement. And he has done a lot of work tightening up houses and making them energy efficient. And we'll talk about just how good a house can get and what you can do to get there.
2: Oh, that's a great topic. Good to hook up with George White. Henry, here comes Democracy Now! Thanks for joining us. We'll hear and see you all next week.
1: Bye-bye.

My name is Boomer. 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

Blikbassi with Bengay from his most recent album, Folklore Mixed with Soul and Electronics About Water, on WFER LP South Royalton. African Music in My Bones with Rebecca Began. Thank you to our members. I also would like to thank some of our sponsors for supporting this neighborhood radio. Upper Pass Beer Company, Crossroads Bar and Grill, Daniel Leibowitz, the Vermont Law and Graduate School, the Royalton, South Royalton Market, Dave Mascavita, and Hoyt's Healing Hands. 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And Hoyt's Healing Hands is for massage and acupressure. Going to have a mix today, various things I've put together, starting off with, the first one's gospel. And they both have the same name, Umuziwam, Protect My Home. 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

Early days of Juluka. Next up, influenced by gospel, rhythm and blues, here is legendary band Stimela with Zwakala, Come to Me, and we'll follow that with Simfiwe Dana, Ndimnawe, I'll Stand by You.

Keeping to the jazzier side, here's the Sholin Afronauts Pan-African Band from the album Flight of the Ancients, Kilimanjaro, and we'll follow that with Peter King, Afrobeat and High Life.

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We're having a mix. And here is some Sukus. Diblo Dibala with Boom Tonner. Thunderclap.

with extended guitar for more dance. Next up, Bombino with Imuhar, noble warrior in this context, freedom fighter. And then El Wali, a folk band recording from 1994, remastered. I'll talk about it a bit more.

called The Shape-Shifting Voice of Saharan Struggle by The Guardian a few years ago. El Wali has one album. This is The Day of the Free Nation. It has been remastered and it survived because so many people kept it on their phones. It's so important. El Wali.

Blik Basi from the Cameroon singing in Bassa. This is WFER LP South Royalton. And we've been listening to a mix. Going to close out with Rogerie, the master player of the Valia, in fact, rebirthed it, or not reinvented it, but just took it to new places. Traditional instrument had long been ignored.

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Tom Healy here. It's a pleasure to be with you on an overcast and yet rather muggy August afternoon. Thanks for joining me, your classical music host, and I appreciate the support that I receive from playing some music that people are sometimes a little scared of. But in recent conversations with people who are afraid of the unfamiliar, I try to introduce the fact that there is so much music that they know already from media, usually television and movies, that is classical music. And this piece that we opened up with is probably the one of the most sumptuous classical orchestral works ever written, and at the time it was revolutionary. The composer is Claude Debussy, celebrating a birthday on August the 22nd. He was born in 1862. This is the first movement from his work, Three Nocturnes for Orchestra. We'll hear the rest later in the program. We did hear the Orchestre Symphonique de Montréal, under the direction of Charles Dutoit. Another birthday that allows me to explore music and composers that I'm not too familiar with. Sometimes the name rings a bell, but the music, sometimes it does not. Born on the 27th of August, the composer Rebecca Helfrich Clark, a British composer and violinist. She was internationally known as a viola virtuoso and also became one of the first female professional orchestral players in London. She wrote a lot of chamber music. I couldn't find too much orchestral music, but I did find a lovely piano work. It's a lengthy one, but it certainly establishes her as inventive, interesting, and knowledgeable. And if you close your eyes, you don't know whether it's a male or female composing the music. If it sounds good, it is good. And so let's introduce you to the music of Rebecca Clark this afternoon, Theme and Variations. The pianist is Benjamin Engeli.

0: fvr.org. Hi, I'm Paul Kiffner. I'm the host of the Monday Morning Mix program, 7 to 10 on Monday mornings. Lots of fun music to get your week off on the right foot, so tune right in.
1: Yes, please do it. 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Locally from the Jim Rooney Long Run Studios high atop Magic Mountain. And I'd like to take this opportunity to thank our underwriters for the Concert Music Safari. So thank you so much to Outpatch and to Seven Stars Arts Center. Thank you very much to Vermont Law and Graduate School. Thanks to the South Royalton Market and to Daniel Leibovitz and the Upper Pass Beer Company. Thank you very much for your continued support of this great experiment known as Community Radio. The composer, Leonard Bernstein, was born on the 22nd of August and became legendary, not just as an American conductor and composer, but as an international powerhouse in the world of the arts. And he delved into politics, but he was also all about education. Again, a mammoth presence in the 20th century. And he wrote three symphonies. Symphony number 3, completed in December of 1963 and premiered by the Israel Philharmonic Orchestra. He wrote very little music between 57 and 71, and in each of those major works, there was a large orchestra or chorus involved. Chichester Psalms does not have a large orchestra, but it is four chorus, mixed chorus, and also including the year 1971 with the premiere of his work called Mass. But his compositional output decreased as his popularity and a very busy performance schedule increased. But he always turned to composition to relieve his stress and also expel emotions that he always wanted to have heard. And the Kaddish Symphony, if you are Jewish, you know what Kaddish means. The Hebrew hymn, praising God, recited in the Jewish temple prayer service. And the central theme of the Kaddish is the magnification and sanctification of God's name. And it is also linked very closely with the mourning, the passing of citizens of Israel. So this particular work, Bernstein composed his own response. The text is by Leonard Bernstein, and the response to the prayers and the sanctification. You might say that he was rebelling quite a bit against the traditional thoughts and practices. Although it was generally lauded upon its premiere, American critics lambasted the symphony when the Boston Symphony Orchestra premiered it in the United States in January of 64. But it,

It was completed before Kennedy's death in November of 1963, but he reverently dedicated the score to the president's memory. On a performance by the composer, conducted by the composer and the New York Philharmonic Orchestra, and the speaker reciting Bernstein's text is Felicia Montenegre, who, as it happens, was Bernstein's wife. Jenny Terrell is the mezzo-soprano. John Bogart, the alto. The Camerata singers. And the Columbus Boy Choir, all under the direction of Leonard Bernstein. Please, open your hearts, open your minds, and please try to experience Leonard Bernstein's Symphony No. 3, Kaddish.

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Must I reintroduce myself? 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I am the lily of Sharon, the rose of the valleys, daughter of Zion. I am that part of man you made to suggest his immortality. You surely remember, Father, the part that refuses death, that insists on you, divines your voice, guesses your grace. 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Always you have saluted me with a rainbow, a raven, a plague, something. 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

father understand what is happening? I am exiled by man, no longer cherished, while he runs free. Free to play with his newfound fire, have it for death, voluptuous, total, and ultimate death. Lord God of hosts, I call you to account, and don't shrug me off as if I were playing defiant daughter, your impudent rebel who could do with a slap. You know who I am. Ani Chavatzelet Hasharon, the lily that man has picked and thrown away. And you let this happen, Lord of Hosts. 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You ask for faith. Where is your own? 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That pretty bow you tied round your finger to remind you never to forget your promise. Shall I quote you your own weighty words? 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Your covenant, your bargain with man, tin god, your bargain is tin. It crumples in my hand. 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Yours or mine?

Forgive me, Father. I was mad with fever. 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Have I hurt you, Father? Forgive me. In fever, I forgot you too are vulnerable. If my faith is shaky, what must yours be? But yours was the first fatal mistake, creating man in your own image, fallible. Dear God, how you must suffer. So far away, ruefully eyeing your two-footed handiwork, frail, foolish, mortal. My sorrowful Father, if I could comfort you, hold you against me, rock you and rock you into sleep, shall I sing to you? Shall I tell you stories of other stars? Stars that you love, that deserve your love, stars that do not disappoint and disgust and disgrace your love. Oh, I hope they exist for your sake, Father. My heart's pity boils in my throat. I can barely speak. Be comforted, be magnified, sanctified.

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0: The music of Rebecca Clark, born on the 22nd of, no, the 27th of August, the British composer and violist who became one of the first women to be employed in a professional orchestra in London. And we heard a work composed by her for her instrument, the viola, the first movement of the viola sonata. The violist is David Fons, and the pianist is Kai Hikachi. And this is the Concert Music Safari, heard here every week at this time on Your Voice for South Railton Community Radio. 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And, of course, thanks to our underwriters of the Concert Music Safari, including the Upper Pass Beer Company and Daniel Leibovitz. Also, the South Royalton Market, the Vermont Law and Graduate School, Seven Stars Arts Center, and Outpatch. Of course, these and many other fine businesses, institutions, and individuals help keep your voice for South Royalton Community Radio going, growing, and flowing 13 years plus. We took a break from the Symphony No. 3 by Leonard Bernstein, subtitled Kaddish. It's a Hebrew poem or prayer of mourning. And coincidentally, just after the completion of this symphony, John F. Kennedy was assassinated. So Bernstein felt obliged to dedicate the Kaddish Symphony to John F. Kennedy. We're going to hear the final movement, the Scherzo, or Kaddish 3. Again, the performers are Felicia Montenegre, the narrator. Jenny Torrell is the mezzo-soprano. We have the Camerata Singers, and the Columbus Boy Choir, all under the and the New York Philharmonic, all under the direction of Leonard Bernstein. The conclusion of Leonard Bernstein's Symphony No. 3.
1: Sleep, my father. 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And perhaps by dreaming, I can help you find your image again and love him again. 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We'll make it a sort of holiday. 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

Acknowledge myself. We are one, after all, you and I. Together we suffer. Together exist. And forever we'll recreate each other.

The conclusion of the Leonard Bernstein Symphony No. 3, subtitled Kaddish, performed by the New York Philharmonic Orchestra, the Columbus Boys Choir, the Camerata Singers, mezzo-soprano Jenny Terrell, and the narrator, speaker, Felicia Montenegro. From a recording from 1964. And this is the Concert Music Safari, heard here every week at this time on your Voice for South Railton Community Radio. 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The concluding work was the last movements of the work we began the program with, and that is the Debussy Nocturnes. Three nocturnes for orchestra. And we again are hearing the Montreal Symphony Orchestra under the direction of Charles Dutoit. We're hearing the second and third movements, Fête and Sirenes. And the final movement, features the female singers, or the, well, just say we're the treble singers of the choir of the Montreal Symphony Orchestra. The orchestral music of Claude Debussy.

0: WFVRLP South Royalton. You have landed in my so-called radio show. I am your host, DJ Momcore, here for you live every Thursday, 4 to 5 p.m. And, you know, if you miss me live, you can always tune back in. 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There, I turned your mic on. I have Millie on mic 4.
1: Hello.
0: Hello. 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Royalton Community Radio. All right, so we opened up today's show with Narcolepsy by Third Eye Blind off their self-titled album, classic, iconic, released from the 90s. I saw them in like 1998, 97, up at the Flynn in Burlington. It was amazing. I was right up front with Taylor, with Aunt Taylor was there. It was really cool. And then an interesting Nirvana cover by the Glass Animals, Heart Shaped Box. So, yes, I have my mini me in the studio with me today, Millie.
1: Hello. Again.
0: Again. And we're back. So, yes, just like Duncan was here last week, Millie is here this week, and she is much more restrained. I mean, you're not restrained. She's fully mobile in the studio. Maybe I should have restrained your brother.
1: Yeah.
0: All right. So, you know, the last music festival I went to with my bestie Ralph Molinario was Podunk down in Connecticut. And I listened to an incredible amount of bluegrass and adjacent music, which isn't my preferred genre, as you know, babies. I like the alternative pop vibes most. Same?
1: Yeah.
0: But, you know, it's nice to switch it up and support my best friend. And so I did enjoy some tunes while I was there. And I'm going to be playing one of those songs for you in just a second. But opening up this set is a new one by Allison Russell, No Springtime. Just a beautiful, bluesy, heartbreaking song. It's so gorgeous. I had to share it with you. And so sit back and enjoy this bluegrass and beyond set.

0: The first song we listened to was No Spring by Allison Russell. Then Shoot It by The Wire Jays. Jazz? I don't know how to pronounce
1: it. Jays, honey.
0: Jays, okay. And then Simon Says by Samaya.
1: Why don't you look at it and read it?
0: I am.
1: No, you're not.
0: Yes, I am. Fun. You talk.
2: Okay, and Simon Says by Samara. You know, so the Wire Jays I saw in Podunk. I saw them on the main stage on Thursday night, and then on the Who's the Tonic? I remembered the Who's the Tonic stage Friday afternoon, and they are so good. I absolutely love them. They only have a couple songs out right now that they've recorded, but you know, they had a whole set when they were performing, and it was just wonderful. I can't wait to see what else they have up their sleeves. They're so much fun to watch live. That's the Wire Jays. Definitely check them out. All right, coming up next, we've got a fun sort of dancey, groovy set. Enjoy.

Pavlov's Dog by Katty. A nice little social studies history for you there, social sciences, which is perfect because South Royalton is going back to school on Monday. So exciting. I know I am ready for the kids to get back on a schedule. Before that, Moves by Sookie Waterhouse. I am loving the stuff that she's been coming out with lately. Before that, Hi From Me, Wet Leg, and Sexy Goodbye by Chloe Kisha. We are somehow already halfway through the show. If you're just tuning in, hello, it's DJ Momcore. Thanks for joining me. Make sure you've got some snackies. I know how hangry you get when your blood sugar's low. My so-called radio show every Thursday live 4 to 5 p.m. I won't be here next week. Surprise! I'm probably going to have Cecily play a rerun for you. I have a work thing up in the Mad River Valley, actually. All right. Anyway, you know I always miss you babies when I'm not here, and I'm going to make a mix anyway, and even if it's just to listen to by myself, because that's what I do all the time. Coming up next on music I've been consuming, physical media I've been consuming lately, of course, from The Pyre, the amazing Last Dinner Party album I cannot get enough of. Here is their song, Sail Away.

0: Maybe that's a kooky situation.
1: So let's go back to the old Key Biel Tempo and everything.

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0: 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The Adults Are Talking from The Strokes, and of course, Sail Away from The Last Dinner Party. 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You've got a pin. 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No, I'm just kidding. All right. 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
0: Mascavita,
1: and Stratford Organic Cemetery
0: Creamery. It's almost spooky season, you know, we might as well start counting down to Halloween, which is also on a Saturday, I believe, this year. So that's exciting. Coming up next, unfortunately, we do not have Duffy here in the studio tonight, but we are going to be playing a memorial show to Dolly Parton, of course. She will be greatly missed, and she was an influence. I think she pretty much influenced everybody in the entire world when she was alive. Just an incredible, incredible woman. So let's celebrate her for sure. Coming up next, we've got a request for my girl Stacy, Blood in the Cut by Kay Flay, and then Heaven Culture Wars. That's a new one that just came out that I've been enjoying. And then we're going to close out the show with a little puppet show, Molly Elizabeth. Then a lovely 2 hours with our dear departed Dolly Parton. And then after that is Fourth Branch Jazz 7 to 9 with Mort Wasserman. So thank you so much for tuning in today, babies. Millie, your mic's on if you want to say a few words.
1: Goodbye.
0: Goodbye. That's 2 words.
1: Well,
0: I'm just teasing.
1: I know that's. Is
0: it? Yeah. Goodbye.
1: Yeah.
0: Or is that 1 word?
1: I don't know.
0: Oh no, Millie. What grade are you going into?
1: Fifth.
0: Fifth grade. All right. She's already smarter than me, and she keeps reminding me that she's going to be taller than me too, which is disappointing but exciting at the same time. So yes, as a mother, you know, you love watching your babies grow up, but at the same time it breaks your heart. Yes. All right, drive safe and text me when you get home. Bye.

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1: It's American Roots, digging into the archive. For one of our favorite interviews with the late Dolly Parton. In the years since, Dolly received the National Medal of the Arts in 2005 and the Kennedy Center Honors in 2006. She started her own label, Dolly Records, and was the subject of the podcast series Dolly Parton's America with Radiolab's Jad Abumrad. Dolly was a touchstone for so many fans and fellow artists, not to mention the good work she did on behalf of...

0: This is American Roots with an archival program featuring Dolly Parton that originally aired in 2000.
1: This is American Roots. I'm Nick Spitzer. Yodeling in old-time country music has its roots in the falsetto leaps of blues field hollers. There's also later influence from the exotic Swiss and German yodelers who appeared in American vaudeville tent shows early in the last century. Black musicians often picked up on country music and blues yodeling from their white neighbors.

This is American Roots with an archival program featuring Dolly Parton that originally aired in 2000. Dolly passed away on August 25 at age 80.

colors Joseph wore, and then she said, perhaps this coat will bring you good luck and happiness.

This is American Roots with an archival program featuring Dolly Parton that originally aired in 2000. Dolly passed away on August 25 at age 80.

I'm Nick Spitzer. This is American Roots, where our guest is Dolly Parton, a woman who's always sounded upbeat, but tells us that she loves to sing sad songs. We'll also talk to country music historian Charles Wolfe this hour about the ballads and songs of Parton's home turf, the Appalachian South, where musical narratives of unrequited love and murder are passed down through generations. Let's begin with the high lonesome sound of Bill Monroe, one of the most influential voices in country music and in Dolly Parton's life. Monroe takes us out on that muddy ground with the New Mule Skinner Blues on America.

Dolly Parton with her one-time partner, Porter Wagoner. Almost sounding like a soul duet there. Better Move It On Home. She'd been singing with Porter in the studio since 1967 and also on his television show. And since then, she's continued to sing duets, choosing a wide variety of partners, including Alison Krauss, Linda Ronstadt, Emmylou Harris, even Boy George. We'll talk with Dolly Parton about her music and all of her musical friends later in this hour of American Roots. But first, we've got a few other famous duets, including Ray Charles and Betty Carter teaming up in 1961 on the song Side by Side.

Yow. It's Vicki Anderson singing with James Brown, You've Got the Power, in 1967. Like other soul reviews of the 50s and 60s, James Brown featured his backing band and other singers who'd work the crowd till it was time to introduce the star. And usually Brown's show featured one female background singer who sang solo before he came on or while he was slipping into another crazy costume. Right now on American Roots, a duo of another kind, not side by side, but back to back, the two great piano men of Louisiana, Fats Domino and Jerry Lee Lewis, starting with Fats' take on a Hank Williams song, You Win Again.

Jerry Lee Lewis and his pumping piano and just the drum set with his first song from Memphis Sun Records in 1956, Crazy Arms. In a minute, we'll head across the state east to the mountains of Tennessee as we hear the second part of our interview with Dolly Parton on American Roots.

0: show that I ever was on when I started on radio and television at age 10. It was on a show called The Cass Walker Show, and he owned a chain of supermarkets there, and he had a house band, and we had a theme song, and it started out every day. It was like, pick up the morning paper when it hits the street. Cass Walker's prices, they just can't be beat. Get that Blue Band coffee and you want some more. Do your grocery shopping at the Cass Walker store. And then they'd say, say it again, Dolly. And I go, do your grocery shopping at the Cass Walker store.
1: Ooh, good stuff.
0: So I never forgot the theme song. Of course, everybody on the whole show would sing it. Like, the band would kick in. Actually, by the way, it was a pretty good bluegrass band at that time. So bluegrass was not new to me when I decided to record this Grass is Blue album that I have out now that I'm so proud of.
2: Well, about your brand new record here, this record, it seems to be one where you're not only singing about home in some cases, but you're playing an updated version of some of the styles of the roots music you grew up with.
0: Well, actually, a lot of the songs on the Grass is Blue album, I grew up singing on the radio and television. Mm-hmm. Songs like I Wonder Where You Are Tonight and Cash on the Barrelhead and Gonna Sleep with One Eye Open. You know, these were great songs. And then we also brought in, as you mentioned, some other songs that we kind of updated, some songs that were actually not traditional bluegrass songs, like Billy Joel's song, Traveling Prayer. I just loved that song, and every time I would hear that song years ago when it first came out, I just thought, boy, that'd make a great bluegrass song. And then songs like Silver Dagger and a few things that actually, that was more of a folk song that I thought would lend itself well to that. But we were true to the sound, using only acoustic instruments with all these great musicians in their form of true bluegrass.

0: I noticed you also have your old buddy Johnny Cash, one of his tunes there.
1: I love Johnny Cash. Johnny Cash was the first man I ever saw that I knew what sex appeal was. When I was just a young girl, I went to Nashville, and that's when Johnny was all drugged up and all that. But he was young, and he was skinny, and he was just strange and weird, and I loved his voice. So he was my first crush in the business, so I kind of always followed him. But I loved his sound, loved his writing, and that song that I recorded of his, I Still Miss Someone, I think he wrote it with his brother. And I just always thought someday I'm going to record that song.

0: Now, Silver Dagger, you mentioned it as a folk song. Is that something you learned later?
1: My mother used to sing all these old-time sad, sad songs, and Silver Dagger was one of them. And I'm not certain of the origin of that, but I would venture to guess that that's English. And I know it's from the old world, and I know it's a couple of hundred years old because we've heard it forever. Mm-hmm. But my mother used to sing it, and I had always loved it.

0: how is it that you end up getting in the character of some of these sad songs? I mean, Silver Dagger is sort of love and death there, and very sad.
1: Well, I like to be happy if I can be, and I was born with a happy heart, but I'm an extremely sensitive person, and things touch me really deep. And I think growing up, hearing all those sad old songs that Mama used to sing when Mama was sick and pregnant and stuck back there in the mountains, and I would feel her sadness, and I just love to sing sad songs because they seem to come out of me so good because I really feel them. And when I'm singing it, the reason it sounds so real is because I'm living it.

0: What would your old friend Bill Monroe, some call him the father of bluegrass, think of your new bluegrass record?
1: Well, I think Bill would be probably as proud, if not prouder than anybody besides me, of that album. And the other thing about Bill Monroe, in addition to the fact that Bill was my buddy and my friend, one of my first big records in the late 60s or early 70s was a song called Mule Skinner Blues that Bill Monroe had, I guess, probably the biggest record of his whole career on. And it was, for many, many years, the biggest record of my career.
2: Do you need another Mule Skinner? With a black stag whip too tall. How, how?
1: When Bill and I used to get together, that would be the other thing we'd do when I was kidding and playing with him and flirting with him and he's flirting with me. We'd also just light into

0: So I even got on my album of The Grass Is Blue, I tried very hard to find a way to weave in some of that Bill Monroe yodeling. I know I did it on Train. I got that So anyway, I think Bill would be real proud of it. In fact, I bet he's probably heard it up there where he is.
1: Dolly Parton, yodeling her way back home.

Country music is also full of those sad songs that Dolly Parton spoke about. One particularly grim variety is the murder ballad, and we'll have more about that a little later in the hour. For now, though, here's a classic example of the genre, the Louvin Brothers with Knoxville Girl on American Roots.

0: This is American Roots. I'm Nick Spitzer. Tales of tragedy, love gone awry, and crimes of passion have been passed along for hundreds of years by ballads, narrative songs. We wanted to know why and called Charles Wolfe, a professor at Middle Tennessee State University.
1: Well, a ballad by definition is simply a song that tells a story. It can be any kind of a narrative, but in the Anglo-American tradition, which is the tradition that gave rise to country music, it's almost always a ballad about relationships. When people look at modern country music and you hear about cheating songs or you hear about people seeking revenge, the essential elements of a lot of folk and country music do go far back into the distant past of traditionalism.
0: Now, we heard The Knoxville Girl by the Lubin Brothers a few minutes ago. That's an awfully bloody song.
1: Many of those early ballads were full of violence. You can look at things like the original Pretty Polly. That's about a serial killer. Some of these older songs take violence so much for granted that it's just part and parcel of them.
0: Now, Pretty Polly, was that song so violent back across the Atlantic?
1: Pretty Polly is one of those songs that if you wanted to explain the difference between American ballads and British ballads, that would be the one I would use. In the British ballad, Pretty Polly becomes pregnant. Her lover goes out in the woods, digs her grave, takes her out there, hits her over the head with a shovel, buries her in a shallow grave, and then he tries to escape to Australia. But as the ship is sailing on the briny sea, Pretty Polly's ghost, with the baby in her arms, rises up out of the ocean and grabs him, and as the ballad says, tears him all in three. So you've got this supernatural revenge going on in the British version. In the American version, he takes her into the woods, hits her on the head with a shovel, buries her in a shallow grave, walks away, and the last line of the song is something like, he leaves her alone with the wild birds to mourn, and that's it. In other words, in American ballads and murder ballads, when you kill somebody and you hit them on the head with a shovel, they stay dead.

0: The songs are slow and they're sad, and people today get quite a shock when they hear them.
1: One of the great ballads that I think most people know, if they know a ballad, is the story of Barbara Allen. We found a lovely jazz version, but I wonder if you could tell us what the basics of Barbara Allen are all about.
0: Well, Barbara Allen is, of course, the probably best known of all folk ballads, and it's probably the oldest.
2: All in the merry month of May.
0: We've found references to people singing Barbara Allen as far back as 1666 in London. It was sung by Daniel Boone. It was a favorite song of Abraham Lincoln, and it became one of the first great country radio songs back in 1927. So there's hardly been a time in American musical history in which Barbara Allen hasn't been before the public in one guise or another.
2: Barbara

0: The topic of the song, again, is cold-hearted, faithless relationships. The same sort of thing that you get today with the Dixie Chicks, or that you got 30 years ago with Kitty Wells.
1: And it doesn't surprise you that there's a jazz version?
0: Not at all. It's a good song. It's a good melody. And I think a good jazz version would be very much in line.
1: Charles Wolfe, I want to thank you for visiting with us here on American Roots and talking about the old ballads.
0: Been my pleasure.

A remarkable jazz read on the old English ballad Barbara Allen, sung there by Maxine Sullivan with John Kirby's sextet in the late 1930s, but it's a song with roots in the 17th century. Up next, we've got a more recent British song made to sound almost antique. Satisfaction by Mick Jagger and Keith Richards of the Rolling Stones, but the singer is Georgia native Sean Marshall from the band Cat Power on American Roots.

Doc Watson and the famous song about the poor boy's travail in New Orleans, House of the Rising Sun. It's not really clear if there ever was a real bordello by that name here in New Orleans. The tour guides do point to certain places as inspirations for the song. Prostitution was legal in the Crescent City for some years back at the beginning of the 20th century in the Storyville District, a place where a lot of musicians got their start, including Jelly Roll Morton. A few decades later, in the 1940s, this next singer, Sonny Jones, played gigs with his pal Fats Domino at a night spot called the Hideaway Club. When Domino made it big, Jones continued as his warm-up act until the 1960s. But here he's getting top billing in a funk arrangement, Sonny Jones with Lighten Up on American Roots.

0: Wynton Marsalis Septet and the Happy Feet Blues. A cool read on the street sounds of New Orleans. Marsalis brought that tune up to the Village Vanguard in New York City. Our program is produced in collaboration with Tulane University's School of Liberal Arts. 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
1: Well, now, my American roots need doing right now, so as soon as this interview's over, I do have a hair appointment. I'll go do my American roots.
0: Thanks, Dolly, for your humor, style, and substance over the years. We'll miss you. For this archival program, the American Roots team back when included Matt Sacchettini, Joel Rose, Lauren Callahan, Genevieve Lay, Katie Rechtel, and Mary Beth Kirshner. Thanks today to Maureen Lochran and Olivia Broslowski for bringing it back. 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And until that time, I'm Nick Spitzer for American Roots from PRX, Public Radio Exchange.

For those of you who do like static or dead air, which would include me, program director here at WFERLP in South Royalton, we're coming up on, 6:30 on this Thursday. And for some reason, this tribute to Dolly Parton and other segments that really featured some great old-time folk music going way back has been interrupted. But we're going to finish up the final half hour of what normally you would be hearing, Hannah Handy and me, with some music from across the waves, specifically from Africa. This is the North African Groove put out by Putumayo. And since it's a Thursday, live radio in the studio in about a half hour as we bring you jazz on Fourth Branch Jazz tonight. Thanks for your patience. This is an all-volunteer community radio station. No one is paid. And even if they were paid, little glitches like this do happen from time to time. Let me assure you, well, I don't know whether it's Two Scoops is catching a lot of fish up in the Northeast Kingdom, but he will be back with you in his normal spot, live radio Thursday from 5 to 7 p.m. with Two Scoops, Hannah Handy, and me. Let's get this rolling for you to take you up to jazz at 7.

I'm Bill Cole. This is Fourth Branch Jazz on Royalton Community Radio, WFVRLP South Royalton.

That was Jamal Dean, Tacrumba, and Odean Pope. We're moving on now to Aretha Franklin.

0: This is listening to Aretha Franklin. Now we're going to hear Nina Simone singing from the
1: Carnegie Hall
0: in New York City. Damn.
2: The name of this tune is Mississippi Goddamn. And I mean every word of it. 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

0: Aretha Franklin. Last couple of pieces. Now we're going to go back to Nina Simone singing Strange Fruit.
1: No. Seven trees.
2: I put it on, but the next one was Baltimore.
0: Oh.
2: Well, you said French fruit.

0: We have time for one request.
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0: We'll do Baltimore.

drifting on by, you know how I feel. 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

I'm Bill Cole. 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I hope you're enjoying this evening's music.